0: people living here. They got great shops to shop in, great places to play in, a lot of wonderful things. And even more so, they've got some of the strongest organizations here to keep our community number one in the country. And today I have a very big freedom fighter, a person that fights hard to keep this place an amazing place to live, a safe place to live. I've got Carmen Edmonds here with me. And Carmen, welcome to the show today.
1: Thank you.
0: And, you know, we played around and joked around about the name Carmen. I love the name Carmen. We've talked about how many different celebrities and different people have it. A unique name. Mm-hmm. It almost threw me off when I went to say it. I was about to go Carmen San Diego or Carmen Electra. But, you know, you have a very big role here in the community. You're head of the Hillsboro REC. Mm-hmm. You're chair of it. And there is a lot of work in being over these RECs. People don't realize. They think, oh, it's a great organization. It's simple. You're hurting a lot of different, hurting a lot of different personalities, mm-hmm. a lot of different cultural beliefs, a lot of different, you know, all kind of different things. And you're loved until the minute you say something that one of the several hundred members you have doesn't agree with, and then all of a sudden you're casted as a rhino or as an anti-Republican or whatever. Mm-hmm. But your club doesn't deal with that as much as these other clubs do. Tell us how you navigate that and you do a position like this that could be stressful at times.
1: It's been tricky. It's I personally believe before I became chair, I had a great relationship with probably more than half the people in our REC because I had a leadership position as precinct development chair. So that was a lot of strategizing, a lot of organizing for the elections in 2022. So I developed a lot of great friendships with people, got to know them just on a personal level before I became chair. So I think that helped. That was a big part of it, is that people knew me on a personal level and knew my heart and knew what I stood for. I think becoming chair was very eye-opening because it's a whole other different thing than just being a committee chair. Because you're right, it's a lot of different personalities. There's a lot more expectation. But I try to just be me. I try to be upfront and honest. I try to run a good meeting. I try to follow the rules because we have the model constitution of rules and procedure we have to follow. So I just try to stick with all of that, refer people back to the rules, but also allow people a voice. So I don't try to close my meetings down. I try to allow people time to talk or even call me or text me. If someone disagrees with me, I'll pick up the phone. If I see something on Facebook or I hear something through other people, I'll pick up the phone and call that member and say, hey, can we talk about this? What's going on? How can we, you know, rectify this or make it better? So I just feel like just being personable and being available to my members has made a big difference.
0: You know, I see so many. We've gone live at Duval's meetings. We've gone live at a couple other ones, the Ormond Beach one, the Volusia County, Orlando. We've been involved with them. They're really great organizations. Duval's amazing what they do. You guys do an amazing thing. You've had a county that was traditionally Democrat. Mm-hmm. Since you've been in, y'all flipped the county now. Mm-hmm. It's not. It's red now. Mm-hmm. It has a plus red side to it now, ultimately, right. Which is shocking. Most cities don't, especially a city that you would think would be more liberal based, which is pretty strong liberal, but you guys have done a good job. People don't care about, they've really learned to separate things and realize government needs to be here to serve you, not you serve government.
1: Right.
0: And, which is a strong Republican belief that government shouldn't be telling us how to live and what to do. Mm-hmm. We've seen some of these organizations, and then there's some that, you know, I'm from Flagler County. I've watched them go from closed meetings, not allowing people in, to dysfunctional meetings where they're arguing and yelling and they're talking about seriously. And then I watch the meeting end. This is the craziest thing. I watch the meeting end, and then you never hear from the person again until the next month to the meeting again.
1: Right.
0: And I go, guys, this is one day out of 30. Mm-hmm. On average, there's 30 days in a month. This is one day out of 30. What are you doing the other 29 days to promote and keep our area strong?
1: Right.
0: And they're nothing. They don't do anything, and they don't promote it. And they just go to that meeting to complain, to argue, to fight, mm-hmm. to attack other Republicans, and then they go home. Mm-hmm. And you just sit there and go, we've made nothing. So a lot of people choose not to go, and especially when you close out a meeting. That is not a welcome. We're not allowing any more members to come. It's election time. We're closing off. That's probably the time you need them the most.
1: Right.
0: That's when it's crucial. You and your group keep it open. Y'all bring people in. You mm-hmm. talk to people. You have great events trying to explain to people that something media doesn't do, why a Republican value is the best way to run this country versus a liberal or a Democrat one. Mm-hmm. And you have a lot of events where you go out, you meet with a lot of people. What makes you do that versus the approach of closing it down and trying to strengthen within?
1: Well, I think the whole mission statement of your local REC, the Republican Executive Committee of your county, the whole mission statement is to get Republicans elected.
0: Right.
1: And if you're not out in the community and you're not educating the voter base and you're not trying to improve your voter turnout every election cycle, then you're not accomplishing your mission. Like, your number one goal is to get your Republican candidates elected. So I think when you have closed meetings, you're closed off, or you have crazy meetings, it does keep people away. It keeps volunteers away. And so it just, to me, that's counterintuitive to the very mission that we're called to do as a local Republican Party.
0: Well, a lot of those people that create the chaos mm-hmm. aren't willing to do the extra time of phone banks or knock on the doors. That's what's so crazy. And
1: right.
0: you sit there and go, why are we giving them time? I've watched it in Flagler County. Mm-hmm. I've watched it over and over. Those mm-hmm. they create that and then they leave. And I love the chair. He's a great guy. He tries a good job, but I wouldn't want his job. Mm-hmm. I just sit there and go, there's no way I'd want this job. It's total chaos. And it shows in the elections, and that's a county that's predominantly red. And when I say it's a plus county, mm-hmm. but they still struggle and they run people off. And a lot of people just say, look, we don't want to get engaged or involved. You know, they had the CFO come in recently. He turned around and said there's $59 million in overspending in the county. What do? They turn around and start defending the local, instead of going, listen, that we may be needing to focus on that more, which mm-hmm. you and I agree. Mm-hmm. Every county, there's 67 in the state of Florida.
1: Right.
0: Every county, no matter who's in it, needs to be focused on cutting that budget, especially
1: right.
0: when the economy's bad and the times are bad.
1: Mm-hmm.
0: But to sit there and argue and try to defend and say, hey, we don't have any bad spending or any, and then you're attacking and uninviting mm-hmm. a CFO of Florida who's really trying to voice and keep people aware. You're uninviting him to your dinners and you're already, that doesn't make much sense to me.
1: No.
0: That doesn't sound like you're working together. That sounds like you're trying to create a little bubble and keep everybody out. And that's not welcoming people, and that's not going to grow the party. And that's not how you change Tampa. You change Tampa by going out and showing people why it's better to live this way. You can live with more money in your pocket.
1: Mm-hmm.
0: You can enjoy safety with your wife and kids and your family, your husband, your wife, your kids. You have the choices of taking your kids to a school and them not being taught that what they learned on Sunday is wrong. Those are values that are important to fight.
1: Mm-hmm.
0: Those are some of the things to fight. We've got an important election coming up. We've got several. Now, we've got state and we've got county and local city.
1: Mm-hmm.
0: What are some of the important elections that you see statewide that Hillsborough will take part in and be a big part? You guys are a change factor. You guys can change an election in a heartbeat in the state. You've got enough people here to vote. If all of them got out and voted, it would be huge.
1: Right.
0: So you've got a big saying in the state level, you've got a big saying in your local level. What are some of the important races on both of those scales?
1: So I think the state level, we just saw the Senate District 14 happen. And I think for that to, for, because Lieutenant Governor Jay Collins had that. It was a D+5, but the governor really got behind him in that Senate race and really put a lot of money into that. And to Jay's credit, he worked that district really hard. So he won that, and unfortunately, we just lost it. But I think it goes to the fact that when Republicans get out and vote, it doesn't matter if it's a D+5 or a D+2 district. If Republicans get out and vote, just like Trump said in 2024, it has to be too big to rig. And I think Republicans, we can sometimes get lazy thinking, oh, we got it. We're in charge. Trump's
0: yeah.
1: in office.
0: Yeah.
1: DeSantis is in office. So I think sometimes we get into that lull and we think we don't really have to show up. But I just want to encourage every registered Republican, every, doesn't matter if it's for dog catcher or governor, every Republican needs to get out and vote every single election that you have, and then vote all the way down the ballot. Because 2 years ago, we lost a really important school board race by 8,000 votes, but it was because it was undervoted. People didn't vote all the way down the ballot, and we had a chance to flip a Democrat school board seat, even though they're nonpartisan. But it was a Democrat-leaning, nonpartisan school board member to get in a conservative school board member. So that's some of the things that people really need to pay attention to, is just getting out and voting. You have to get out and vote every single election cycle if you're a Republican to beat the Democrats. And even in Hillsborough, because we're about 22,000 more registered Republicans, that doesn't matter, because we have about equal amounts of non-party affiliated Democrat and Republican, and the non-party affiliated could sway one
0: election
1: one way or the other. So I just think Republicans have to keep that in mind here in Hillsborough, is get out and vote every. So we've got Senate District 14. Obviously, the governor's race is going to be huge, but, you know, that has to get through the primary process first. But again, encourage everyone, get out and vote in August, because August is where you have your voice heard of who your favorite candidates are. So if they're in a primary and your favorite candidate is Bob and someone else's favorite candidate is Steve, I mean, get out and vote for Bob so that that gives him a better chance to get on the ballot in November so that he's your preferred candidate. So I think there's just a lot of nuance people don't pay attention to in election cycles. I think locally also our Board of County Commission races are going to be important to pay attention to. We've got Josh Wastel, who is a big countywide favorite for voters because he's the fiscally conservative one right now on the Board of County Commission. He's really watching out where our tax money is being spent. He's tried to really put some stuff in place to protect our tax dollars to make sure they're not being abused and misused. And he's also making sure that we're aware of it. And he's trying to put, you know, things in place to protect us and make sure the infrastructure is getting done and all of those things.
0: Those things are big enemies, though, of the press doesn't like it because he basically is bringing the truth out.
1: Right.
0: Other elected officials don't like it. I served as county commissioner and I was very much, I said, listen, we're going to do what the people need. We're going to fix infrastructure. We're not going to be manipulated by people. And I became an enemy of the press. The press didn't like it. Mm-hmm. And some of the other commissioners, what shocked me is I expected the press to attack me. I wasn't shocked with that. I expected that. And I was ready for that fight. Mm-hmm. What I wasn't ready for is on my side of the line where we were playing offense and the ball got hiked and my lineman turned around and tackled me, which was my other county commissioner.
1: Right.
0: I couldn't explain that. I had one that just always didn't like. He came up to me one time and he said, man, you're creating problems that we want to get in these meetings, get out of them. And you're starting to stir up people and get them upset and you need to be quiet. Just don't say nothing and let it go. And I said, but they have a voice and what y'all are talking about is wrong.
1: Right.
0: And it's just not going to do. You're telling people something that's not true.
1: Mm-hmm.
0: And I'm not going to be a part of that. And he said, well, you won't last here long. We got more to come. We'll be right back.
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0: And we want to welcome you back. I always tell people, if the media doesn't like you, if the media is attacking you, and your other opponents are starting to say, hey, I don't like this guy, I don't like what he's saying, he's out there talking about the truth and looking out for you, pay attention, because you probably got the right candidate in.
1: Right.
0: But that's not the right candidate for the other candidates that aren't in there for the right reason. So that's why your organizations and groups are so important.
1: Mm-hmm.
0: Now, with Florida elections, there's something unique that I don't know that a lot of people move into this area realize. You cannot vote in a primary if you're not registered in that party. Yeah, so a Democrat can't vote in the Republican primary if they're a registered Democrat. We do protect our primaries.
1: Correct.
0: How do people get registered and when is that deadline?
1: So you can go here in Hillsborough. You can go to votehillsborough.gov as in Victor, and that takes you to our local supervisor of elections website, and you can register. You can start the registration process there, and they'll mail you your paperwork so you can do the, you know, signing of it and everything. So I would do that, votehillsborough.gov. And the deadline, I think, to register for the August elections is July 20th. I would have to, don't quote me on that, but it's around July 20th.
0: Around July,
1: But
0: you can find that information out on the website.
1: It's on the website.
0: Right.
1: And so we are a closed primary state, but in August for the primaries, even if you're non-party affiliated, you can vote in non-party affiliated races. So school board, you can still vote in school board. And if there's any ballot initiatives,
0: those are open elections.
1: And then judges. Yeah. Yes.
0: Let me ask you this. And this is something that listeners have asked me many times before. If I'm a registered independent and there's a Republican and a Democrat running in the primaries, am I able to vote in whichever one I want to, or am I locked down to my, I can't vote at all until the general election?
1: So again, if you go to vote in the primaries and you're a registered independent or NPA, when they print out your ballot for you, it will only have school board, judges, and ballot initiative. So,
0: but if there's a commissioner that's running as Democrat and a commissioner running as a Republican,
1: you will not have that on your
0: ballot.
1: I don't
0: have the ability to vote and support that candidate.
1: No.
0: So that is important to decide a party, because that right there, even though that conservative wins that primary, or that person wins that primary, they could get hijacked in the general election by independents coming out and voting because they don't understand it, or they may support a different one. So you can't underestimate that. So even if you're an independent, I'm hearing it's smarter if there's not someone running in that to register for that, for the party where the Republican or Democrat, which is traditionally where they run, or you will not have a voice in that primary.
1: Right. And you're giving up your voice in the primary. So like I said earlier, like if you're not a registered one way or the other, and you really like, say you really like Josh and you want to make sure he gets, you, even though he doesn't have a primary challenger, but just for an example, and you want him to get through to the November election, then you need to make sure you're registered as a Republican to get your favorite Republican candidate through that primary process.
0: Do close elections scare you?
1: Close elections?
0: When I say close elections, people, when you see an election close, does that scare you where there's not a lot of voter turnout and it's about equal? Does that scare you a little bit, thinking, okay, there's a few more Republicans, we're going to be okay? Or is the fact that these elections could be potentially rigged? And when Trump said, you got to win big. You can't have them close, because that's where we start seeing the cheating and the deception. I looked at Georgia one time and I thought about this. Florida has 67 counties. All right. If you take 100 votes, that's 6,700 votes throughout the state of Florida. If you take Georgia, which has 160-something counties, so quite a few, 160 counties, and you take it and shift that vote by 1,000, you're talking about a substantial change in the presidential election back then. It was like 10,000 votes. So if you manipulate each county, and this is what I was saying, if you take a place like Georgia, who has a lot more counties versus Florida, and you manipulate each county by a few hundred votes, you could sway an election. So the cheating that they were talking about happening was so minor in the county, the county didn't pay attention to it. They called it the margin of error.
1: Right.
0: But when you put the whole state together, it sways an election that's close. So that's what's scary about it. So our elections that you guys have come out and had and promoted are waking up people to realize, get out and vote. This isn't something you want to win by one vote. One vote will put you in that seat.
1: Right.
0: But one vote manipulated by 8 o'clock the next morning, you could see a whole change in the election, which we saw for the first time with Trump's 2020 election.
1: Right.
0: We went to bed and he was leading, and we woke up and it was a whole different world we woke up into.
1: Right.
0: I kept wanting to go back to bed. I was like, I'm going back to bed and wake up again, and maybe this didn't realistically happen. But those are important things that your organizations and those clubs are doing. What are y'all doing to watch to make sure that that's not occurring in Hillsborough County?
1: Well, there's only, I think, for any county, there's only so much you can do to watch, because, you know, you've got the automated machines,
0: right?
1: The mail-in ballots, which they do curing of mail-in ballots. And so there are groups that go in and watch the curing of the ballots, but it's still, it's like you have to be 45 feet away. I mean, so there's still other things. Florida does have good election laws and probably some of the best in the country, but I still think there's some things that we could really shore up to even make that better. I think on a national scale, there's going to be more and more coming out. Like, if you're following different social media outlets, there's different things that I think will come out in Georgia on the national level. I think they're just waiting to kind of get there and expose all of that. But I think at a local level, one, we need poll watchers and poll workers. My election integrity group, they do all the training for poll watching. And then poll working, you do get paid for it, but we're about 300 Republicans behind the Democrats.
0: Wow.
1: And people signing up to be a poll worker. So I think just having eyes and ears at all of the polling places really cuts down on anything that could potentially happen. I know 2 years ago, people showed up to vote in Temple Terrace at a specific location, and it was in the primaries, and they were a registered Republican, and they were told by the poll watchers or poll workers, oh, this is only a Democrat election. Wow. And so you even have stuff like that going on.
0: And there's so much manipulation when you go in. Yeah.
1: So the more Republicans that we can get activated, either poll watching, poll working, you know, signing up to cure ballots or however that works, just eyes and ears everywhere is one thing that we can do to make sure that that is reduced.
0: I've watched these elections where I've seen Democrats sit out there and tell Republicans walking up, they had to shut down the election for a minute or the poll, and they listened and they walked away. And I'm going, no, this is not true. Mm-hmm. This is not true. And they walk away and do that. So we've seen so many different things happen.
1: But those things need to be reported.
0: They absolutely should.
1: So there's attorneys always on hand, and here at Hillsborough, every county should have it. But we have attorneys on hand, and we have our election integrity team, and we've got a number. We'll have it posted on our website during election time. So if any nefarious thing happens like that, they can go to the poll watcher and let them know, and they've got that number, and they can step outside and call. Or they can just call the number that we'll have on our website, because, again, that happened in Temple Terrace. Luckily, the Republican voting is a very engaged voter, and she turned around and called and was like, they just told me this is a Democrat-only election. And think of how many people believed her that aren't educated as well as she is with voting, and they turned around and walked away and didn't vote that day.
0: It is so crucial and so important to do that. Carmen, we have a very special guest with us. We have got, just walked in the door, the CFO of Florida. Mm-hmm. I would love to have him come on the show. I'm going to reach out to him and see if he can come in. And you know what? Here he is coming in. We've got CFO Blaze. Blaze, welcome to the show today.
3: Great to be here.
0: Now, you know, Carmen and I were just talking about the midterms and the important elections coming up. You've been going around the state. She was talking about making the right decision with getting people in office. You've been going around the state seeing what just putting anyone in office is doing. What is your comments on this midterm coming up?
3: Yeah, look, my comments are it's going to be a tough midterm. It traditionally is when you have the midterm, when the president is in there on the first term. We've seen this last election cycle when Trump was in there the first time. We're going to be fighting for every vote in every corner of the state. We need to make sure that the state remains red. Every time the Democrats have said that there is going to be a blue wave, it didn't happen here in the state of Florida. We've actually had red waves. We bucked a national trend, and we need to do it again this year.
0: I always heard from our county manager that we had back then, a Republican is an educated American that doesn't need government to tell them how to live. A Democrat has to have government tell them how to live and to budget them and function them. They have to send their money into government and let government send it back to them and disperse what they can live on and not live on. That's not how I want to live. I do not want a government telling me how to live and telling me what I can and can't buy. That's socialism. I'm sorry. That's what I call socialism. So I do appreciate people like that. And Carmen, I appreciate you coming into counties and doing that. Carmen, we appreciate having you on today and look
1: Thank
0: forward to
1: so
0: those
1: much.
0: Elections. We'll have you on again. I know we got some important ones coming up. We'll see some major elections in the cities and in the counties, and in our state is so crucial. Blaze, you're running for reelection. We love seeing you go back at it again. I think your journey and your job is just beginning. I was up in Georgia, and they were talking to me about it, and there were so many people saying, we wish we had something like this going on in Georgia. They know the spending's excessive. They know it's crazy. They see it. They're being told they got to cut back. They're not making as much, or their business is not doing as much, but yet government's increasing and increasing and increasing. They asked me if you'd come up there and help them out. So I told them, we're not sharing you. You got 67 counties you got to police, and there's a lot more coming.
3: Don't forget the 411 cities and the 67 school boards.
0: Oh, my God. There's so
3: I'm
0: many.
3: And all of them.
0: Yeah, they all got to
1: start with Hillsborough first for the school board.
0: Well, you heard it. It's not going to end. We're going to still have accountability, that nasty word that government hates. Looking forward to having you on again, CFO, and having you come in and speak. And Carmen, thank you, and we welcome you back. Remember, this is why Florida is the model state in the greatest country in the world. We don't put up with the bullshit. We're fighting, and we're going to stand strong, and we're going to make sure that this state remains the greatest place to live, work, shop, and play. And that isn't going to happen by government. That's going to happen by patriots standing strong for the people of this great state. Have a great weekend. Listen to us anytime at the Joe Mullins YouTube page, Joe Mullins Show YouTube page, or Joe Mullins Show on Instagram. 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We welcome you on anytime. If you got a show topic idea, please reach out. 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
9: SRN News, I'm Mary Rose. Iran has launched retaliatory fire at U.S. forces on Sunday after the U.S. military struck Iranian rocket launchers. They're reporting that Iran fired missiles into Jordan but were intercepted with no reported impacts. The exchange followed U.S. strikes on Iran's Larak Island, where American forces observed Iranian units preparing to deploy rockets with mines into the Strait of Hormuz. U.S. forces destroyed two launchers, CENTCOM said. At least 15 people are missing after flash floods swept through a remote section of the Grand Canyon. Flooding areas with water near a historic lodge at the canyon's base, the National Park Service is looking for information from anyone who may have been hiking or backpacking along those regions. This is SRN News.
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4: 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And we have a crowded studio tonight.
5: Amen.
4: Or I should say this afternoon.
5: Yes.
4: Bruce Cherry here, my lovely wife Vicki Cherry across from me, and we have the creme de la creme of Pro-Life Radio guests with us today. We have Michelle Herzog with us, who is the director of Pro-Life Action Ministries here in Central Florida. Welcome.
6: Hello.
4: We have Larry Brumback with us, retired Air Force veteran, who is a member of our Pro-Life team. Hello, Larry.
7: Well, hello. Thank you so much for inviting me.
4: And chances are you've met Larry at some event around town.
5: Somewhere with his bag of goodies
4: that is sharing truth and light and information about how to protect the unborn. And so we are welcomed and blessed to have Larry in the studio with us. Also, we have in the studio with us, we have also Kathy McGinnis, who we had on just a few weeks ago. Kathy is a former Army officer, nurse,
8: veteran,
4: retired nurse,
8: yes,
4: wife, mother,
8: and grandmother,
4: and also you had an abortion story that you shared
8: right.
4: with us,
8: yes,
4: and so and Kathy is on our Pro-Life team, and we have another guest with us that we just met today, Monica Sutera. But you may recognize her pen name, Monica Duros. She's an author, a mom, and has a almost abortion story to share with us today. So
9: I do. Thank you, Bruce, for having me.
4: Thank you for
9: thank
4: being
9: you
4: here. And let me share with the audience what's going on. Normally, you'd be hearing us on a Sunday night, and you're hearing us on a Sunday night, but the show is pre-recorded today on a Saturday afternoon because we spent this afternoon or this morning at the abortuary in Maitland here in Central Florida in Altamont Springs called All Women's Health.
5: Which abortion is not health.
4: Yeah, there's no health care involved in that. But we spent the morning out there, and Monica's one of the folks that we were blessed to spend time with. We prayed, we talked to folks, we counseled, and we tried to get people
5: and we sang.
9: Monica is a great singer.
4: And Monica, you also are on a praise and worship team here in town.
9: I am at Northland Church.
4: Okay, all right then. So so we're just going to share with you.
5: And that's pretty cool how God woke her up at 2:00 last night. And said, Monica, I want you to get down to the abortion clinic and join those people.
9: Yes, he did.
4: Yeah. Well, we were blessed to have you there. In fact, she was, I think, the first person I met when I got
5: she was,
4: there.
5: Yeah, so, yeah, I was in there this morning.
8: I was.
4: So let's jump right on into it. We start everything off with Jeremiah 1:5 and prayer.
5: Before I formed you in the womb, I knew you. Before you were born, I set you apart. I appointed you as a prophet to the nations.
4: Heavenly Father, we come to you once again and we ask for your blessing upon this show, upon all the folks in the studio with us, upon our producer, most importantly, upon those who hear this show. We ask you to bless them with discernment over what we're going to share. As we share truth, give us the words to say and let us be about protecting the unborn. We know, but we want others to know just how precious the gift of life is that you give us and how not one of us as mere mortals has a right to disqualify a life that you have ordained to be, regardless of the circumstances. If it is rape and a child is the result of it, let it be a blessing because all children are blessings. And let the sins of the father not be visited upon the child. God, we thank you for this mission. We thank you for your guidance, and we ask for your blessing tonight and always. In Jesus' name we pray. Amen.
9: Amen.
4: All right, so, guys.
5: Wonderful prayer, husband.
4: Thank you. So, interesting day today. We had quite a few people driving by blowing their horns.
5: Some good.
4: Some bad. And we had quite a few people that were waving and using all the fingers.
5: Yes. And I love the one sign that was there today, honk for life. So
0: those bad honks were honking for life,
4: yeah.
0: whether they knew it or not.
6: Right.
4: You know, the thing that got me, I feel bad for those who drove by and they felt it was their purpose in mm-hmm. life to yell obscenities at us, to wave the one finger salute. And it's like, really, you have nothing better going on in your life than to harass us. And whether you're pro-choice or pro-life, that's how you spend your Saturday?
6: Well, most of them, the percentage, mm-hmm. women have mm-hmm. had abortions, mm-hmm. and they've not dealt with it yet.
0: Man, mm-hmm. they're still angry.
6: Or men that have brought many women to have abortions.
4: They have abortions.
6: And never repented of it. So there's a lot of anger there.
4: You know, Michelle, yeah. the thing that I noticed, though, most of the positive response that we get is from men.
0: A lot of it.
4: Mm-hmm. A lot of men. Mm-hmm. Driving by thumbs up, blowing their horns, and you can yeah. tell the difference in the horn blows.
0: Mm-hmm. Yeah, you can.
4: Beep, beep, beep, beep, beep, beep, beep, beep, beep, beep, beep. They're like, beep, beep, beep, beep, beep. Uh-huh. They're like, yeah, yeah, you know. Mm-hmm. And then the ones that are just laying on it, and they're, you know, those are the ones uh-huh. that are the... Ugh.
6: And a lot of older women, too.
4: A lot of older women.
6: Mm-hmm. Mm-hmm.
4: And
0: like you said, Michelle, have not dealt with
6: right.
0: it.
6: Right.
0: That, because we know that that anger comes mm-hmm. from somewhere, and mm-hmm. it's usually a place of hurt
6: mm-hmm. Mm-hmm.
0: and guilt.
6: Mm-hmm.
4: Wow. Well, I'd like to thank Larry, because Larry was out there with his table of items, of various items, including one of the things that's very important that Larry had on the table, and Kathy did a great job, and we're just trying to adjust a microphone here. There we go. And Kathy did a great job of taking a handful and standing on the other side of the driveway and making mm-hmm. sure that women had these, and that is the abortion pill reversal pamphlet.
0: Mm-hmm.
4: So thank you both for being out there today.
7: Well, you're quite welcome. And I do enjoy putting pro-life literature out for people and make it available. But this, you're right. That brochure that we handed out was extremely important in that it showed a woman who had taken an abortion pill how she could deal with it without getting an abortion.
0: Right. The abortion pill reversal. And it does work. In the past, we've had a woman on that, I think she was the third that took the mm-hmm. abortion pill reversal way back.
4: Mm-hmm.
0: And it worked. And now she has a, what was her child? 19, 13? He was older.
4: A teenager, yeah,
0: yeah.
4: For sure. Almost, almost adult. Yeah.
0: I think he was, yeah. I'm
4: 13
0: sure
4: going on 19, I think was
0: yeah.
4: the phrase used. I think, or 13 going on 30, something yeah. of that nature that, you know, those of us who have kids, we know what that's like.
0: Yeah.
4: So, but God bless you for being out there with those items. And Kathy, for you, she didn't let a car get out of there without one of those. At least she made sure they saw her and knew that she had the, you know, the pamphlets there. There were
0: yeah.
4: some that just wouldn't roll their windows down.
0: Yeah.
4: Now,
0: and brave Michelle out there after when the abortion doctor.
6: Oh.
4: Now, you said this abortion doctor almost ran you over one day?
6: Oh, yeah. Yeah.
4: What's the doctor's name? Can you say the name?
6: Sure. Corey Bale. So, everybody, please pray for that woman. She needs a lot of prayer. And nothing is impossible with God.
0: No.
4: Yeah.
6: And
0: not.
6: We have seen abortionists repent mm-hmm. and become great spokespersons for the unborn. We had Dr. Hayward, who just recently passed away.
4: I was just going to say, who just mm-hmm. recently went to be with the Lord, Dr.
6: Yeah.
4: Hayward,
6: mm-hmm.
4: who had been an abortion doctor.
0: And he was on the show.
4: And mm-hmm. he'd been on the show, and he had spoken at the Pro-Life Action Ministries gala mm-hmm. 2 years ago?
6: Yes, yes.
4: And, great guy.
0: Mm-hmm.
4: Great guy, and just so sad that he passed away recently. But the blessing is that he came to know the Lord.
6: Mm-hmm. Amen.
4: Before that happened, and
0: amen. And was forgiven.
4: He was forgiven, and he was sharing truth with anyone that would hear it.
0: Mm-hmm.
4: And so we were blessed to have met him and known him.
0: Got to be such a heavy thing to have that on.
6: Oh my goodness, yes.
0: I mean, I know abortion's hard, but to be the one, a learned man, a healer, mm-hmm. and to be the one that caused so much death throughout mm-hmm. his life. I mean, I have no idea how many babies he killed.
4: I don't think he knew. It seems like he told a story where he'd kind of lost count.
0: Mm-hmm.
4: But the one that stuck with him was the one where he decided he couldn't do it anymore.
0: Mm-hmm. Mm-hmm. Wow.
4: And that one was the one that I think he said the baby kind of pulled away from him or something mm-hmm. like that when mm-hmm. he was trying to do a late-term abortion. And that's when wow. he realized, okay, that's it. It's because they can feel it.
0: Then you have those others that made them even, oh, that one was a fighter.
4: Yeah. Mm-hmm.
6: But think of Bernard Nathanson. He is really the doctor who the pro-abortion movement really used to help pave the way to decriminalize it in 1973. And it was Bernard Nathanson actually seeing the baby. And then he wrote a book called The Silent Scream and then made a movie, The Silent Scream. So if anybody has, if you've never seen The Silent Scream.
4: I've heard the title of the book. I have not read the book, and I don't know that I could watch the movie.
0: Yeah.
6: But after he quit the abortion industry, he became a very, very big spokesperson, and God used him in a tremendous way.
4: And his name again is?
6: Bernard Nathanson.
4: Nathanson. Okay.
0: Yeah. God likes to take those guys like Paul of the Bible.
9: Yes, like Paul. I was just thinking that.
4: Wow. The Silent Scream.
6: Yes.
4: Okay. For those who can watch it, do. Because the only way we're gonna get abortion out of our land is for people to understand exactly what it is. We've been misled. We've been lied to. Mm-hmm. We've been told that it's a clump of cells. It's the baby can't feel pain.
0: It's part of their body.
4: It's that woman's body. It's her choice. Mm-hmm. And that's none of that's correct.
0: No,
4: none of it is.
0: So why?
4: Anybody who has ever seen an ultrasound knows that babies can feel, they can hear, they can see, they can sense. And it just, It's time for a break. And before I get on my soapbox, we're going to, what are you looking around for?
0: For the clock. I'm used to having that clock.
4: Oh, it's turned here so I can see it.
0: Oh, let me see too. Oh, wow.
4: There you go.
0: So, I didn't realize that long head already went by.
4: There you go.
0: Went like that.
4: Hey, it's Pro-Life Radio, and we're coming to you from the John Barrows Memorial Studio, and we will be right back with more Pro-Life Radio and a studio full of guests tonight right here on AM 950, FM 94.9, The Answer.
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0: Welcome back to Pro-Life Radio on a Sunday evening. I'm Vicki Cherry. Across from me is my very handsome husband, Bruce.
4: And we are, we pre-recorded for you for this Sunday night. We were blessed to be out at the abortuary. That's an odd combination of things.
0: Ugly word for an ugly deed.
4: But we were we're recording this on a Saturday afternoon. We were out today in Maitland, or in Altamont on Maitland, at the All Women's Health. Is it All Women's Health Care? Is that what it is?
6: All Women's Health Center, but of course we know it is not a health center.
4: Well, that's why the name doesn't stick with me, because it's like the whole sign's a lie. But Anyway, so we were out praying and waving
0: singing.
4: Signs and singing and just ministering to those who will listen. Mm-hmm. So, welcome back, Pro-Life Radio. And Idaho, a state that had a rock-solid abortion ban, they need prayer. They need serious prayer because someone is challenging that ban right now. So November 3rd, they'll go to the polls and see if they can amend the ban that is in place. But right now, in fact, for a while there, somebody had filed to have the ban lifted until they could have the election. And a judge this week said, no, the ban can stay in place. And so, but the ban was from, and this is the kind of ban that Florida needs. It was from conception on.
0: Yeah.
4: No abortion in Idaho. So, folks, prayer warriors, get to it. Idaho needs some strong prayer that they can keep that in place. And we should all strive to be like Idaho.
6: Mm-hmm.
4: All the states. Mm-hmm. So that's what's going on in Idaho. So I wanted to share that with you all. Thank you for joining us tonight in studio. We've got guest Michelle Herzog, who is the director of Pro-Life Action Ministries. We have Larry Brumback, who's from our Pro-Life Radio team, and Kathy McGinnis, also from our Pro-Life Radio team. And we have a guest who is Monica Sutern, also Sutern. I'm sorry. I've got too many names to remember.
0: You're over there and you're like, no, Sutera, that's not right, but okay.
4: Monica Sutera, but Monica's pen name, as she has written a book, is Monica Duros. Now, is that a maiden name or is that a pen name? Or
9: that was my ex-husband's last name.
4: Oh, okay. All right. So you tell us about the book really quickly. What was the book that you wrote?
9: So I wrote The Prudent Student and also The Smell of Success, SOS. The Prudent Student takes you on the journey of how I wrote The Smell of Success, which is a book on how you can memorize information and recall it during exams so that you can get an A on your test.
0: And it's working because she already knew everybody's name down at the mortuary this morning. I'm like, how did she remember everyone's name?
4: Yeah.
0: That's how.
4: Wow.
0: So get that book.
9: Thank you.
0: So
4: is it available on Amazon? Or
9: yes,
4: where is
9: it is on Amazon and Kindle.
4: And Kindle. Okay. All right. So those of you with that are in school, get the book. Those of you who have students, get the book. There you go.
0: Or you just want to remember
4: things. You just want to remember things better, like I need to.
0: Amen.
4: I should get the book. So, all right, then. So, okay.
6: Get rid of your cell phone.
4: You know, it's true.
0: Mm-hmm.
4: We don't remember phone numbers like we used to. I can tell you I can tell you the phone number of the house I grew up in.
6: Yeah.
4: My aunt's house. And my best friend's house from when I was a kid in my hometown of Louisville, Kentucky. I couldn't tell you my wife's phone number.
6: Mm-hmm. It's true.
4: I mean, I'd have to think about it.
6: Mm-hmm.
4: And then usually I get the last four numbers mixed up. We've forgotten our ability to remember things
6: because
4: of mm-hmm. convenience.
6: Yes.
9: Smartphone.
4: Yeah.
6: Yeah.
9: Makes us dumb.
6: Yeah. Exactly. It really is. It's true.
4: Yeah.
6: It's true.
4: So there are some other places in the country that are really just... They're really pushing the pro-choice agenda, and they're fighting hard to be able to murder our children. So tell us...
0: And to eliminate what we did.
4: And to eliminate what we did. So, Michelle, you had some information this morning we were talking about on, is it New Jersey?
6: Well, first of all, I want to talk about what happened in Massachusetts with the governor of Massachusetts.
4: Okay.
6: I mean, I'm sure all of us sitting around this table were aghast when we saw women cheering.
9: It was disgusting.
6: Clapping and cheering as the governor just signed into law abortions up to birth. You know, and...
9: Disparaging.
6: Yeah, disparaging is exactly right, Monica. You know, when you think about it, we have to go back and remember this is a spiritual battle.
4: Mm-hmm.
6: This is a spiritual battle. This is modern-day child sacrifice.
9: Yes.
6: And their blood cries out, the children's blood cries out, and we know the enemy survives off of the blood of these children.
4: Mm-hmm.
6: And this is nothing new under the sun.
0: No.
6: But, you know, for somebody like me who for 10 years ministered in Wichita, Kansas, in front of an abortion center that killed babies up to birth and literally saw women coming in full term and having their abortions, and then his smokestack, he had the adult-sized crematorium, and then the smokestack with the ashes of those children and the little pieces of those babies being spewed out, This is personal to me.
4: That was Gosnell, correct?
6: No, that was Tiller, George Tiller.
4: Tiller, okay, mm-hmm. Okay.
6: You know, and Wichita was known as the abortion capital of the world.
4: Okay. Wow.
6: So, you know, and it could be abortion-free right now when, you know, George Tiller was killed by, a mad somebody who just shot him in the church.
4: I remember that, yes. Okay. Yes, I do remember that.
6: Yeah. The building sat free for 4 years. Money was even raised to turn that building, tear it down, mm-hmm. and turn that whole plot of land into a safe place for children, for a memorial for all the children that died there, because there were so many children that died there. And it just sat there, and nothing was ever done. And so what happened?
4: They opened it back up.
6: Mm-hmm. And it's and now all the surrounding states have bans, mm-hmm. somewhat like ours. Mm-hmm. And so a lot of them are going to Kansas now, and once again, getting later term abortions.
4: So Wichita, Kansas has become like an abortion tourism destination.
6: Yes, that in Minnesota, where our national office is. Mm-hmm. Yeah, it's up to birth in Minnesota. So, and then here in Florida, you know, we have our 6-week ban, yeah. but we've got women going to North Carolina, to Virginia, and New York. And as a matter of fact, all women's health center that we were at this morning, they opened up 2 centers in New York. Yeah. So we were able to speak to a woman that went for an abortion about a month ago. Turned out she was 5 months pregnant. Of course, they didn't, you know, they didn't do the abortion. Mm-hmm. But we took her out to lunch. We tried to, you know, help her, but she was given a paper that gave all the instructions on how to get her later term abortion at their 2 centers up in New York.
0: Wow. I imagine
6: so
0: it's free.
6: I mean, it could be. Yeah. Yeah. With grants or not. Mm-hmm. So the sad part is that the numbers counted mm-hmm. for the amount of abortions taking place in Florida are inaccurate.
4: Mm-hmm.
6: Oh, because there are a lot of women going to these other states to have their abortions.
0: Or using the pill.
6: Mm-hmm.
4: Yeah, the numbers haven't been accurate for a long time.
6: No.
4: Because, Planned Parenthood centers are fewer. But it's not affecting things because they're prescribing the abortion pill, and these women are doing it in the privacy of their own bathroom or mm-hmm. dorm room mm-hmm. or bedroom.
9: Mm-hmm. Mm-hmm. Car.
4: And, mm-hmm. and so politicians would have you believe, hey, we're pro-life. We've shut down, you know, abortion centers.
6: Mm-hmm.
4: Well, until you stop the flow of this poison into our state,
6: mm-hmm.
4: you can't say that. Until you make it illegal to travel outside our state to kill your baby, you can't do that. And I don't know that, and that's a slippery slope. I don't know that you can make it illegal, because then you're looking at something close to socialism or communism when you tell people you can't leave the state for this reason.
6: Right.
0: Yeah. Right.
4: Mm-hmm. You know.
0: Yeah,
4: so what you've got to do is we've got to wipe this blight from our land. When I say our land, I mean mm-hmm. our borders. I mean the United States of America.
6: Mm-hmm.
4: Well, we have to end abortion.
6: Mm-hmm.
4: We
6: yeah.
4: just do.
6: Mm-hmm.
4: This is the only way to look at that is to end it in this country.
0: Yeah. You know, and Michelle, when you were talking about up to birth, my mind went right to those babies that mm-hmm. you see right after
6: mm-hmm.
0: birth.
6: Mm-hmm.
0: And to know that 5 minutes mm-hmm. before, they could have killed that baby. The little toes, mm-hmm. the little fingers.
6: Absolutely,
0: you know,
6: viable.
0: It's just so horrible.
4: And you know, there's a reason why babies cry when they're born. Because for the first time, they feel gravity. They're cold because they've been used to the warmth of the mother's womb. It's loud mm-hmm. because they're used to everything being muffled because they're in a sealed environment.
6: Mm-hmm.
4: And it's bright. Those are all stimuli. That tells you that baby can feel everything for quite, and it has been able to for months.
0: So.
4: And so to the thought of them killing a baby after it's born, mm-hmm. or up till birth, it's unconscionable.
0: What, demonic. Yes,
4: absolutely.
6: I was just going to, you know, wing back on that. These later term abortions, you'll always hear, well, it's for extreme, you know, deformities or whatever. But, you know, in Kansas, numerous times, Yeah, I mean, I think of one girl. She had a late-term abortion because she wanted to be in a barrel racing competition.
9: Oh, my.
6: So, you know, this these are common things that people just don't even realize. They don't realize. These are crimes against humanity. I say it all the time when I come on this show, but these are just absolute crimes against humanity. And not just because they're older, because even at, you know, 18, you know, the youngest little children, killing them are crimes against humanity. These are human beings created in the image of God. And it's just pure, simple, bloodthirsty crimes against humanity.
9: Absolutely, Michelle.
4: Now, you know, you were saying this lady wanted to have an abortion because she wanted to be in a barrel racing competition. Mm-hmm. There have been other reasons. And Monica has a story she's going to share with us when we come back. Also, we want to know about what's going on in New Jersey when we get back, too. We've got more Pro-Life Radio coming up for you. We're coming to you from the John Barrows Memorial Studio here at Salem Media in Orlando. And we'll be right back, streaming on TheAnswerOrlando.com. 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
17: News this hour from Town Hall, I'm Mary Rose. Iran has launched retaliatory fire at U.S. forces on Sunday after the U.S. military struck Iranian rocket launchers. They're reporting that they fired missiles into Jordan, but they were intercepted with no reported impacts. The exchange followed U.S. strikes on Iran's Larak Island, where American forces observed Iranian units preparing to deploy rockets with mines into the Strait of Hormuz. U.S. Immigration and Customs Enforcement arrested nearly 50,000 people in July, the highest single monthly arrest total during the second Trump administration, according to new figures.
18: The July arrest tally of 49,571 marks a 15% jump from 43,021 arrests a month earlier and a 70% increase from 29,241 in February, according to government data provided by ICE to the Deportation Data Project based at UC Berkeley and UCLA. The agency has increasingly relied on state and local law enforcement partners who are assuming immigration enforcement duties. Bernie Bennett reporting.
17: There are growing calls for a new overhaul of America's welfare system.
19: 30 years ago, a Republican-led Congress and President Bill Clinton required work for key benefits and gave states more control. Supporters say the results were dramatic. Adults receiving welfare fell from more than 4.4 million in 1995 to about 570,000 in 2024. Now, many Republicans want to extend work requirements across federal assistance programs for non-disabled adults with independence, not dependency, as the goal. Ken Lorman reporting.
17: Officials say flash flooding at the Grand Canyon has knocked out the sole water pipeline that serves tourists and residents at the park. More at townhall.com.
16: 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The Answer.
4: And welcome back, Pro-Life Radio, on a Sunday night. Actually, pre-recorded on a Saturday afternoon to come to you on a Sunday night. And we were out at the abortion clinic this earlier this morning. So we've got a studio full of guests, and we're just going to get back to it because time is short, and we're already halfway through the show. Mm-hmm. So Bruce Cherry, my lovely wife Vicki Cherry, we've got Michelle Herzog here, Director of Pro-Life Action Ministries, Kathy McGinnis, who is a pro-life warrior on the Pro-Life Radio team. Also, we have Larry Brumback, who is the Salt and Light representative for Liberty Church Orlando, and also on our Pro-Life Radio team. And we have a guest, Monica Sutura, who is also an author and a pro-life warrior now. And Monica has a story to share with us. Because, Michelle, you were talking about the lady who wanted to have an abortion because she wanted to compete in a barrel race, which is a rodeo event.
6: Yes. Late term.
4: Late term. Mm-hmm. Now, Monica has a story that's similar, but I want to make sure that I get this correct. You weren't looking to have the abortion. You were being advised to have an abortion.
9: That is right. I became pregnant at a young age when I was engaged to my husband, who is my ex-husband at the time. But I was advised by my family members and by peers to have an abortion because I had already bought my wedding dress and I wouldn't be able to fit in my wedding dress by the date of my wedding. It was very difficult for me. I did not want to have an abortion. I went against everyone and kept my baby. And because of that, I ended up losing my job. My employers told me that I could no longer do the job that I was doing if I was pregnant. I ended up suing the medical center that fired me, and we settled out of court. But it's just amazing how many people were trying to end my daughter's life. She's now 15, thank God. She's beautiful, and she loves Jesus. Mm. And I have an 8-year-old son as well. And I just can't imagine anyone doing something like this to their child.
4: Wow. Yeah. I mean, the advice, your wedding dress isn't going to fit. You got to have an abortion.
6: Yeah.
4: That blows my mind.
6: But it's so common.
0: And you were able to get your wedding dress exchanged.
9: I did. And I was even told I couldn't wear a veil because I was 8 months pregnant at the time of my wedding. But I didn't care what anybody said. I went with my heart and my teachings from church. And so I went ahead and I had my beautiful daughter at Mercy Hospital, of all places, in Miami. Mm-hmm. A beautiful operating room. And once my baby was born, everybody was on board and everybody loved her. And there wasn't any discussion about abortion after that.
4: So it was more of a convenience thing.
9: Right.
4: Which, so sadly, so often, abortion is about convenience.
9: Yes.
4: You know? And I've shared this numerous times on this show, and everyone in the studio here, except for maybe you know this, I had actively participated in the abortion of two of my own children at one point in my life. The first time was because I was very involved in my career. I was a radio broadcaster in this town. I was well known. And I thought that, you know, if it just isn't the right time. And so my then friend, who became my wife eventually, my first wife, she didn't want to have the baby, and I didn't fight to keep the baby because it was a matter of convenience.
9: Wow.
4: For me. And I've prayed for forgiveness. God's given it. And so that's why we do what we do.
9: Amen.
4: But, you know, it's murder to take a life out of convenience, out of financial gain, out of anger. And those are the reasons that people take lives.
9: Right.
4: And it's wrong. The Bible tells us it's wrong. That is considered murder.
0: And then you have these pastors out there saying that it's not.
4: Mm-hmm.
0: That Jesus would be helping the women get into the clinic to abort their babies.
6: Apostate.
4: Yeah.
6: So they're apostate pastors.
4: Yeah.
9: Mm-hmm.
4: Yeah.
9: So sad.
0: I wouldn't want to be them.
4: Oh, no. No, because they're going to have to answer for that one day. That's for sure.
9: Mm-hmm.
4: So, okay. So, New Jersey. What's going on in New Jersey?
6: Well, Governor Sherrill, who is rabid pro-abortion, which is just to think about. Think about that for a minute. The leader of your state is just all about killing children. You know?
9: Mm-hmm. Horrible.
6: First of all, how can you even trust a leader like that? So she's so pro-abortion that she is trying to enact S-2260, which basically shields abortionists, abortion workers from any types of investigations. You know, let's just say annual health inspections, just no accountability whatsoever. Mm-hmm. So right there, that goes against everything that they used to decriminalize abortion in the first place in 1973.
4: Mm-hmm.
6: about that, you know, this is about health. This is about safety.
0: Sanitation of the clinics. This,
6: you know, because so many women have died from abortion. We have to make it safe, legal, and rare. Well, what do we have? It's never been safe.
0: Back alley abortions.
6: It's back alley abortions.
4: Which, by the way, anybody listening within the sound of my voice in the state of Florida, this is what we avoided by defeating Amendment 4.
6: Oh, yeah.
4: Because if we'd had Amendment 4, you wouldn't have any kind of health code.
6: That's right.
4: For abortion clinics, and there'd be unlimited abortion on demand. And, and parents of teenagers.
0: You wouldn't know.
4: You would not receive notification that your teenage son or daughter was involved in an abortion situation.
6: Right. So basically what Amendment 4 was is what she is trying to enact without the people voting for an amendment. Also in this bill, it's basically erecting a buffer zone, which means, you know, we used to have buffer zones here in Florida in the 90s, where if you were within a certain footage of the abortion center, you know, you could be arrested. And so we fought it. You know, people literally fought it, and they were overturned. So we have no buffer zones here in Florida anymore. They just defeated a buffer zone in Minnesota that had been around for almost 30 years. But that's what this is all about. And I was talking to y'all earlier that I believe that the precedents from the McCullen versus Coakley Supreme Court case, which was in 2014, basically proving that buffer zones are unconstitutional. I do believe that they're going to be able to use this, but it's going to mean having to, you know, if this is enacted, people are going to have to.
4: Somebody's got to test the waters.
0: We talked about earlier about having a trip out there.
6: Yeah.
0: And test the waters.
6: Yeah, yeah.
0: Larry, how would you feel about getting arrested?
6: That's what's going to happen.
4: In New Jersey. Yeah. Yeah, yeah.
7: Well, I may avoid New Jersey for that reason.
4: Yeah, yeah, yeah, exactly.
6: So it's all about reproductive health care. You know, you can't violate anybody's rights as they're going in to kill their children.
0: To not give that child a right.
6: Exactly. Right. Exactly. So that's what, and then of course, you know, I mean, I think we're going to see a whole lot more as the election draws near. So this is just the beginning.
0: So.
6: It's how far can we kill the children?
0: Yeah.
4: Right. How far can we push the envelope?
6: How far?
4: You know, it used to be that it was about, it used to be that they at least tried to pretend like they had something in mind for the health of the woman and.
0: Yeah, like Michelle said, what was that saying? Rare, safe.
6: Safe, legal, and rare. That was the slogan for so many years.
4: Yeah.
6: But, I mean, there have been more women killed or disabled from botched abortions since 1973 than there ever was prior.
4: Most recently,
6: they were false numbers anyways.
4: Most recently, a teenage girl in New Mexico through Planned Parenthood and the New Mexico governor, who we know is wildly radical, is trying to protect Planned Parenthood there.
6: Right.
4: You know, because they've got something very similar to Amendment 4 that that protects the abortionist and everyone involved. And so, therefore, but this young girl lost her life through a botched late-term abortion in New Mexico.
6: It just one just happened in Colorado. Her name was Lexi. And they just actually had Troy Newman was out there. They just held a big gathering out there on her behalf. Yeah. So it's never been safe, ever. And we still have back alley abortions. They never left.
0: They never stopped. And they won't leave now. So it doesn't matter if you make it. You know, people say we shouldn't make it illegal because we'd have back alley abortions. We do anyway.
6: We have them.
20: Right.
6: Yeah. So, but anyways, it's going to, this particular case in New Jersey, it's going to take brave men and women to say, no, it is my constitutional right to stand on the sidewalk, to hand out information, to let these women know.
0: To pray, to sing.
6: That's right.
0: I know, Michelle, sing inside the windows.
6: I love to sing.
0: She says, I know they can hear me in there, and I'm going to sing, so she'll stand by the
4: window. And that's part of the deal in New Jersey. They're talking about arresting people for standing on the sidewalk praying.
6: Right.
4: Praying.
6: And that goes to show you.
0: Whatever, yes.
6: That goes to show you. Because some people will come to me and go, you know, I really don't feel called to be a sidewalk counselor. And I'll just say, you can save a child just standing on the sidewalk.
0: There's people that go by and won't go in because you're standing there.
6: It's so important. Yeah.
0: And that's the other thing that this show today is about. We're trying to get more people out there on the streets.
6: Yes.
0: Holding signs, praying, singing. Mm-hmm. You don't have to stand up there for hours. Mm-hmm. You can sit in a chair if you want to, mm-hmm. if you need to. Some of our people do today.
4: Yeah. And sometimes
0: we just have that power of prayer in the presence of God. Mm-hmm. Yeah. I can feel the Holy Spirit every time we go.
6: Yeah.
20: Amen.
6: Yeah.
4: So if you've been wondering what kind of ministry work or evangelism you can do, you can join us. Come join us out there. The last Saturday of the month, every month. And we'll tell you more about that coming back. It's time for another break. And man, the show is going by so fast.
0: No.
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0: And welcome back to Pro-Life Radio on a Sunday evening, but we are recording on a Saturday afternoon after we were at the mortuary this morning. And Larry, one of our team, would love to talk to you about coming and joining.
7: Well, what we did today was extremely important, and it is part of the mission that God has put us on.
0: Amen.
7: To try to save the lives of the unborn.
0: Amen.
7: So we demonstrated in front of an abortion clinic. We took opportunity to talk to people that were coming to the clinic and to minister to them. This is not the first time we have done this. We've done it before, and we had great success before as well. And we will continue with this. So And now Pro-Life Radio has put together a great team of people, and some of us are right here, or all of us actually are right, are part of that team, but there are many others that are on our team. And if there are any of you that would like to join us, then please contact Pro-Life Radio, and you can do that. And you can help us in our fight against abortion. We fought very hard against Amendment 4, and we were contributed quite a bit to the success of the defeat of Amendment 4. And now we're doing lots of other things to fight for pro-life, to try to save the lives of the unborn. Children of God are not only after they're born. They're children of God from conception. Amen. And we need to fight together to save those children on behalf of the Lord. Mm-hmm. And he has given us skills to do that. So we pray that he continues to guide us in how we're to do that and how we're to use the skills that he's given us. Mm-hmm. So please contact us if you would like to join our team.
4: All right. Amen.
0: Every Saturday. I mean, the last Saturday of every month is what I meant. Maybe more soon.
4: Yeah.
0: But
4: yeah.
0: For now, it's the last Saturday. You can go anytime. What are the hours that they're open at that one?
1: Tuesday through Saturday. You know, 9 to like 1 or 2. So we're out there all week long.
4: But the last Saturday of the month, we're going to be out there basically from about 9:30 in the morning till noon. And we will be sidewalk counseling. We'll be praying,
0: singing,
4: and waving signs. And we invite you to come out and join us and just be there.
0: Yeah.
4: So. Now we've got Kathy.
2: Yeah,
4: you had something to share. I know.
2: Oh,
4: you've been very quiet this whole
2: show. Yeah, I have. Well, I want everybody to be able to have their time, and it's been so interesting hearing all these stories and just the news, what's going on.
4: Mm-hmm.
2: But I just want to praise God for bringing Monica here.
4: Oh, yeah,
2: and. When I saw her today, she's 47, but she looks 20, and she's beautiful, and she is so brave, and I thought she was so experienced, you know, like, wow. She was there before anybody else. Mm-hmm. She even went to the front door. She didn't even realize she wasn't really allowed on their land, and was so naive about it and so sincere, and to have... When she told me that she was awakened at 2 a.m., I was like, oh, my gosh. Lord, thank you. You are so powerful. Mm-hmm. The Holy Spirit is so, so strong. Mm-hmm. And that's what's we need to really just stand on that and mm-hmm. praise God. Be so grateful and thankful for God's power, because this means more than anything, the children, mm-hmm. the unborn mm-hmm. to our God. And that's what Satan knows and is fighting to come against God this way, this Amen. Particular way. And so, and to hear Monica say that she's wanted to do this for a long time, she's driven by, and even though she didn't have an abortion, she almost did. I mean, it was like, well, I don't know. And then to do it just like the way she did it. And so, and for me, it's kind of a similar story, except I'm much older, and I did have an abortion and dealt with it very soon after, which probably saved my life, because I was really very depressed and even suicidal while I was in nursing school. And so the abortion was for a convenience. My parents encouraged it, and I was very... I wanted my parents to be proud of me, and even though I loved the father of my children, they didn't approve, so I just did whatever my parents wanted me to do for the most part until I got a little older. I was only 19, but I was a very immature 19-year-old that did what she was told by her parents, and that was back in 71. And but at any rate, so here I am now dealing with it. And it's still, even though I was open about my situation when I was young, I would to not tell everybody, but, you know, I was in class for my anatomy and physiology class in nursing school, and there were the stages of the fetus, and to see it at 11 weeks freaked me out. That, you know, they have real fetuses in the formaldehyde.
4: Formaldehyde jars, yeah.
2: And I went, oh, my gosh, what a mistake. And so anyway, so I started to feel guilty, and I really needed to talk about it. So I would talk about it with my roommate, you know. But I didn't go too far, just, you know, I had somebody who knew. And but anyway, so here I am finally doing what I should have done a long time ago, you know, advocating for the babies. So I'm just really glad I'm here, and Amen. I'm so grateful for everybody else.
4: Well, we're grateful for each one of you here, and Monica is definitely a blessing to have met her today and have her join us, and so we're so thankful for each one of you. If you like this show, you like this ministry, and you want to help us keep it on the air, we have details coming up when we take a break, and we're not to a break yet, but I always want to push this out there on how you can help us keep this ministry going, because Vicki and I pay for it out of our own pockets when the donations fall short, and it's something that we'll do as long as we possibly can. But we hope and pray that if you're not tithing right now, or if you have a few extra dollars, Pro Life Radio could certainly use them, and we would greatly appreciate it. We don't have the money that comes in for Pro Life Radio is just for Pro Life Radio. Vicki and I both have jobs. And we were blessed to be able to fund our home and our lives through our jobs. This is a ministry that needs your help. Our ministry is not funding our household. So I just wanted to put that out there so that everyone knows. This past week, a team of pro-choice lawyers attacked a pro-life media powerhouse. They sent Live Action, media that's founded by Lila Rose, they sent a 14-page ultimatum. Their letter ordered Live Action to erase years of honest reporting on abortion, to publish full and unequivocal recantations, and to promise to never again publish alleged false statements about open-ended, unnamed list of abortion activists. In effect, they were giving the abortion lobby veto power over its reporting on public figures who chose to publicly advocate for abortion. They're trying to silence them.
0: Mm-hmm.
4: Okay.
0: Absolutely.
4: And so their central demand that Live Action stop calling abortion what it is, the killing of living human beings, of children, mm-hmm. of unborn children, and in some cases, children that had just been born. Live Action basically told them to go pound sand.
0: Amen.
4: So please pray for Live Action. Pray for these.
0: It's coming
4: these,
0: for everybody.
4: Yeah.
0: You know, Live Action is a big organization, yeah. but it's everywhere.
4: Yeah.
0: But, you know, be encouraged. God put you here for such a time as this.
4: Mm-hmm.
0: And just like what Kathy and Larry, you both shared just a little bit ago, you were here for a purpose, mm-hmm. and maybe this is that purpose.
4: Mm-hmm. Yeah, absolutely. Hey, October, pro-life month.
0: Yes.
4: Coming up.
6: Mm-hmm. Yeah, October 4th, Life Change Sunday.
0: And that's where you could come right on in and join us. People
6: get out of church from 1:45 to 3. And especially with the elections right around the corner, you know, mm-hmm. we want to be there and remind everyone to not forget about those little babies that are being mm-hmm. led to the slaughter
4: mm-hmm.
6: when you go vote. It's really important mm-hmm. that the person that you're voting for has life, you know, is going mm-hmm. to promote life and even enact measures to bring yep. the children their rights back. Mm-hmm.
0: You know, Cheryl Hadley, who mother did not abort her,
6: mm-hmm.
0: and she was the product of
4: rape and incest. Yeah.
0: You know, she was out when we did the abortion,
6: yeah.
0: a vote no on 4, and mm-hmm. she told of some young girls that were out carrying signs to promote mm-hmm, abortion
6: mm-hmm.
0: and she just, like, her spirit sweetly went up to them and said, you know, why are you here and what do you know about mm-hmm, abortion and mm-hmm. so she shared with them her story
6: mm-hmm.
0: she wouldn't be here
6: mm-hmm.
0: because her mother had at 13 been mm-hmm. raped by her uncle
6: mm-hmm.
0: so rape and incest. So people, when you hear of that or you mm-hmm. think it's okay to have abortion with these limits, Cheryl Hadley wouldn't have been born.
1: That's right. Mm-hmm. That's right.
4: And she shared that with those kids.
0: Yes, and they put, when she
4: put
0: came back out
4: down.
0: After voting, mm-hmm. they were gone.
4: They put their signs down and they left.
1: Wow.
4: Yeah, because they didn't know what they were out there. They had been conditioned. They had been conditioned to be there to protest, mm-hmm. to hold those signs, and to. And then when they found out what the truth was, they were like, mm-hmm. oh.
1: And that is why when God gives us the opportunity to speak to people, we must always, you know, talk about the humanness of the child.
0: Yes.
1: Not, it's not necessarily about abortion. It's about
0: right.
1: the human child. Rights of the child. And we've got to keep it that way and
0: they're
1: keep
0: human.
1: It centered. They're human beings, and they need their rights restored.
0: Just like with slavery.
1: Yes.
0: This is our next fight for
1: it really is.
0: For the unborn.
1: That's right. That's, there's no way we

0: Life can be messy, but you don't have to figure it out alone.
1: Hey, it's the Luscos.
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5: 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The Answer.
6: SRN News, I'm Mary Rose. Iran has launched retaliatory fire at U.S. forces on Sunday after the U.S. military struck Iranian rocket launchers. They fired missiles into Jordan but were intercepted with no reported impacts. The exchange followed U.S. strikes on Iran's Larak Island, where American forces observed Iranian units preparing to deploy rockets with mines into the Strait of Hormuz. Officials say dozens of people have been evacuated from the depths of the Grand Canyon because of heavy rain and flooding. The National Park Service says flash flooding on Saturday destroyed footbridges over a creek that flows into the Colorado River and sent large boulders and other debris downstream. The Park Service says it is seeking information about 15 people who may be missing or unaccounted for. This is SRN News.
7: For nearly 3,000 years, Homer's The Iliad has shaped the Western imagination. 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
2: With SRN News, I'm Jason Walker. American troops striking Iranian rocket launchers in the Strait of Hormuz. In the meantime, Iranian state TV later showed what it claims were ballistic missiles being fired by Iran at U.S. installations in Jordan. 2025 Cost of Living Index from World Population Review ranks the five most expensive states as Democrat-led, while the lowest cost states are headed up by Republicans. Conservatives say the numbers directly challenge claims that more Democratic policies will make America more affordable. Centers for Medicare and Medicaid Services blocking more than $1 billion in potentially improper Medicare lab payments. Spokesman says labs billed Medicare for tests that sometimes were not even performed. This is SRN News.
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12: Okay, Greg, new hour upon us, halfway through it. How many cups of Blackout Coffee do you remember? Did I have to start my day today?
13: That was two.
12: It was two. I had two cups of Blackout Coffee to start my day today. I've been pretty good, too, with the caffeine today. I've only had one sugar-free Red Bull. And I'm still kind of nursing it, and I cracked it open for the show. I see Ryan smiling because he knows I drink that stuff. I probably shouldn't drink as many of them as I do. But blackoutcoffee.com, ladies and gentlemen, I upped the bags in the order to three now, and we're settled on that 2A roast in 1776. The third

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4: 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Orlando.
6: News this hour from Town Hall. I'm Jason Walker. American troops striking Iranian rocket launchers on the Strait of Hormuz. Iranian state TV later showed what it says were ballistic missiles being fired by Iran at U.S. bases in Jordan. Many people in the Big Apple beginning to turn against the mayor very quickly, and some immigrant-owned businesses in New York accusing Zohran Mamdani's administration of retaliation after they challenged his proposed government-run grocery stores.
7: The businesses are suing over Mayor Mamdani's $70 million plan to open five stores offering goods at a 30% discount. Now, some of the owners say they are receiving new sanitation citations for garbage they claim is not theirs. One flower shop owner says her store was fined three times this year, including a $350 penalty in May. The city's enforcement records and response to the allegations remain central to the dispute. I'm Bill Alexander.
6: Texas emerging as a very powerful alternative to California, attracting residents, businesses, and investment from across the country. Here's correspondent Ken Lorman.
8: IRS data show Texas gained roughly 1.5 million residents from other states between 2012 and 2023, and that meant billions in additional household income. Census data indicate Texas led the nation in domestic migration in 2024 and 2025. University of Virginia projections suggest Texas could surpass California as America's most populous state by the late 2040s as business and energy investment continue expanding. Ken Lorman reporting.
6: The Ukrainian President Volodymyr Zelensky says the death toll from a Russian strike on a warehouse near Kyiv now 38. Four people are missing, 52 wounded. More on these stories, townhall.com.
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12: Welcome to the Roger Franklin Williams Show, the program that's dedicated to protecting, preserving, and defending America's founding traditions of God, family, country. Friends, it's great to be with you on a wonderful Sunday morning. I want to thank you for the opportunity to join you. We'll get right into the heart of the program. As you know, it's been our tradition for over 20 years. Every election season, we focus on candidates, especially local and Florida candidates for these elections. We have one of the vitally important race is going to be on the ballot in November. It's the race for Orange County mayor. And we're pleased to be speaking with one of the candidates right now on the Roger Franklin Williams Show. Before we go to him, and his name is Chris Messina, you know him. He was part of a crowded field in the primary election, and he emerged into the general election. The Roger Franklin Williams Show is presented, of course, by Christner's Prime Steak and Lobster and by Gatorland, the alligator capital of the world in Orlando, Florida. Now let's go to Chris Messina, candidate for Orange County mayor. Chris, great to see you again. Thank you for coming over.
11: Roger, it's great to be here. It's such an honor to be with you on your show.
12: And let me just say a personal observation, if you will, and opinion. You've speaking as a former candidate, as a former campaign manager and campaign consultant, thought you ran a beautiful campaign. You know, I think that you exceeded expectations, probably not your expectations, maybe, but certainly expectations of a lot of people. And it was a race where you had a lot of things stacked against you.
11: We did.
12: And I would say from my observation, your grassroots effort was phenomenal, and I think your grassroots effort is one of the key reasons that you've had the success you've had and you've advanced to the general election over a long list of other candidates.
11: Yeah, absolutely, Roger. It sounds like you were in our campaign meetings, but that really is the case. I mean, first, I have to give credit to the Lord for you know, just watching over us, and we had so many things happen that we needed to have happened at the right time. So, for instance, we got a perfect office and a great location. We needed a new campaign office, and that came. And just recently, we brought on a really talented campaign manager, and that happened. But I would say my family and the amazing team we built are really key reasons why we did so well. And also the support of conservative media such as Salem Radio was just a really big part of it. But at the end of the day, we knocked so many doors. We went to so many events, and we were really out there in the community and not just downtown or, you know, big events in central Orlando. No, we went all over the county from Wedgefield all the way out to Apopka, down to Horizon West, Hunters Creek. We tried to be everywhere and going out and talking to people about their real issues and our approaches and solutions for them.
12: With regard to joining us on the Roger Franklin Williams Show, right now we're speaking with Chris Messina. He's a candidate for the vital position of Orange County mayor. It's a part of our Roger Franklin Williams Show 2026 election series presented by Christner's Prime Steak and Lobster and by Gatorland, the alligator capital of the world in Orlando, Florida. And now, Chris, let's go back to the basics. And, you know, as I've said before, and this is no secret to our listeners, the first question I always ask every candidate, and I've asked you the times that you've joined us, but we have new listeners every time, and it's still relevant, highly relevant. Can you talk about what led you to want to seek to serve as Orange County mayor?
11: It was a fundamental feeling that we needed something new in Orange County, that we should be doing better than we were, that we needed hope for our youth, hope for the future. We needed good jobs. And I felt like fundamentally we needed a new vision, not another recycled politician.
12: And now I'd like to have you speak about your professional background, because
11: sure.
12: I think that's a vital part of the decision-making process for myself and for voters and selecting who to vote for. And your background is different than most people that run for office. Can you talk about, first of all, your professional background?
11: Sure.
12: And how, in your opinion, that would help prepare you to be Orange County mayor?
11: Yeah, so I'm fundamentally a business guy, and I've spent decades in the business world. My competition has spent decades in the political world, and that's a real fundamental difference. So my career has been building and growing technology-based businesses, associations, and foundations, generating jobs, allocating money, and building new things that didn't exist. So that's my fundamental background. Educationally, I have an MBA from Harvard. I have a master's in city planning, both of which are also relevant to this job. And we have some really innovative ideas but not complicated, just innovative ideas for addressing some of the basic needs that we have in Orange County so people can live better.
12: And then that leads me to the next question. And, of course, election's not too far away. And so, you know, it's, you know, everything is, you know, vital. I mean, media, you know, fundamental questions we'll be talking about and issues.
11: Sure.
12: And the next question is, say you were to be elected, how would Orange County be different? And if so, how would it be different? And the reason, and I'll preface that with, you know, so many times we as voters, I'm sure you as yourself and your family, mm-hmm. we get excited about candidates. We support those candidates. We work hard to get them in and nothing really, hoping that they have an agenda that they're going to implement, and mm-hmm. nothing ever seems to happen.
11: Yeah.
12: Can you talk about how would Orange County be different if Chris Messina were Orange County mayor?
11: So we have a plan that we are going to execute on day one. So day one is to cut costs and waste in government. So we'll do a forensic audit and get rid of programs expenditures that aren't generating value for Orange County citizens. You probably know, and I've been very public about this, that I'm supporting property tax reform because I believe that our citizens of Orange County, and I believe the citizens across Florida, deserve to keep more of their money, their hard-earned money. And government has to learn to do with less from each individual person. So that's what we're going to do first. Second, we're going to have a big campaign to diversify our economy and bring in high-tech-based businesses, particularly in space tech and simulation and other related areas. Third, we are going to turn our attention and call together developers and builders and be proactive about development in Orange County. Say, we have some blighted areas up and down our major throughways. All along Colonial Drive, Orange Avenue, OBT, there are abandoned and largely decrepit strip malls, partially abandoned and largely decrepit strip malls. And those are centers that where we could focus redevelopment in terms of mixed income housing, experiential retail and commercial, and turn these blighted areas into vibrant economic centers. And we also want to do the same thing for downtown. And we also have a program that I should mention for creating jobs in the trades for our young people, starting from junior in high school on. There's a shortage of trades workers across Central Florida. It's estimated 2,000 short in Orange County. And so this program would provide a subsidized trade school education to everybody who wants one and is qualified with a payback provision. Because as a conservative, I don't believe in giving things away. I believe you need that individuals have to have skin in the game so that they value what they're getting.
12: We're speaking with Chris Messina. He's a candidate for Orange County mayor. He emerged from a crowded field to be one of the candidates in the general election on the November ballot.
11: Mm-hmm.
12: And now I'd like to stay with Amendment 3 because I see a lot of passion at the grassroots level among voters. And and what I also see is many incumbents at the local level, overwhelmingly, seemingly, from what I see, throwing cold water on Amendment 3. A property tax reform, mm-hmm. Not only opposing it, but even using what I would term a scare tactics to use it about all of our vital services are going to disappear if Amendment 3 were to pass. You said that you're supporting Amendment 3. How do you see the issue?
11: Yeah, so I'm absolutely supporting Amendment 3, and I'm encouraging everybody who's listening to this to vote for it. I know there's a lot of fear-mongering around Amendment 3, but I think mostly that's about people in government afraid of losing power, because power often in government is equated with how much money and how many people you bring in, how much money is in the organization, how many revenues are coming into the municipality or the county and how many people are employed. And I have a different view on power. I believe that power is about your ability to solve problems for the average citizen in Orange County. And so we are not going to we're not going to put public safety at risk at all. That's prioritized, actually, in Amendment 3. And there's plenty of waste in other areas. There are programs such as a program I've mentioned before where we're training senior citizens how to use a computer at $10,000 a piece. That's a program that's completely wasteful and should be outsourced and shouldn't be happening. We also have 450 county-owned buildings that are largely vacant. Many of them are largely, not all of them, but many of them are largely vacant. Why are we carrying all these buildings that cost, a new roof of minimum $5,000? You multiply that by 400, you're already at $200 million. So there's plenty of waste that we can trim, and we're gonna go after that. And I can give a deeper dive in terms of the mechanics, but I think at the end of the day, Amendment 3 means that year one, the average hardworking homeowner is going to get keep $500 to $900 more of their money. Year two, they're going to keep $1,000 to $1,800 more of their money, and then keep that in perpetuity. That makes the difference between a senior citizen keeping their home or losing it. It's also the difference between a young married couple getting a home and being able to afford all the ancillary costs or not being able to get a home. So it's really important for the success and the thriving of our citizenry.
12: Speaking with Chris Messina, candidate for Orange County Mayor, as we head into break, and we'll be back in just a moment with Chris Messina, I'll just add a brief comment, observational comment. And as I mentioned before, as a former campaign consultant, several of my candidates were fortunate to be elected to county government, county commissions, positions specifically in multiple counties. And one of the things I kind of learned from that experience, that close relationship with those people, not going to mention any names, but was the influence of staff and how a lot of elected officials, shall we say, overly influenced by staff without asserting their authority as the elective representative. And I think that plays into this whole hysteria or fear mongering among county governments into the Amendment 3. I think what you're talking about, bringing up a businessman's perspective to take a really hard look at, let's find the waste first before we talk about going to the citizens for more money. And anyway, that's my observation of your comments
11: You're absolutely right. Thank you, Roger.
12: Well, friends, we'll go to a quick break on the Roger Franklin Williams Show, and we'll be right back with Chris Messina, candidate for Orange County Mayor. Of course, Roger Franklin Williams Show is presented by Christner's Prime Steak and Lobster and by Gatorland, the alligator capital of the world in Orlando, Florida. Friends, we'll be right back on the Roger Franklin Williams Show.
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16: Welcome back. Good to have you here for the Roger Franklin Williams Show. And now back to the studio. Here's Roger Franklin Williams.
12: Friends, welcome back to the Roger Franklin Williams Show. It's great to be with you on this wonderful Sunday morning. I want to thank you for the opportunity to join you as we talk about the issues that affect us in our community, our state, and our nation. And on our program, the Roger Franklin Williams Show, we talk about those issues from a perspective that honors America's founding traditions of God, family, country, our founding documents that set the mission and the objective of the United States of America, our Declaration of Independence, our United States Constitution, our American justice system and legal system founded on principles such as innocent until proven guilty, due process, right to face your accuser, and others, other important, vital, and revolutionary concepts that have made America the great country that we are today. Obviously, as we always do, we're taking a close look at the elections in 2026, this election season. One of the most important races that will be on your ballot will be, if you live in Orange County, is the race for Orange County mayor. We're speaking with one of the candidates right now, Chris Messina, who emerged from a crowded field of candidates into now the final two candidates for the general election. Before we go back to Chris Messina, of course, I want to remind you, the Roger Franklin Williams Show is presented by Christner's Prime Steak and Lobster and by Gatorland, the alligator capital of the world in Orlando, Florida. And I want to give a shout-out to our friends and all the great hardworking guys and owner Don Williams at AOK Tire Mart. Since 1988, AOK Tire Mart has been the trusted name in vehicle maintenance and tire sales in the Apopka community and surrounding areas. Now let's go back to Chris Messina, candidate for Orange County mayor. And why don't we kind of pick up there once again, and again, as I have observed just as a citizen, just sharing my own observations, generally I feel better about somebody that comes from outside the political arena, from a successful business background, than people whose most, or if not all, of their experience in as an adult is in the political arena. And so I'm kind of, you know, fascinated and interested by your background in the private sector, your successful background in the private sector. And can you, talk about just maybe a little bit more about some of the successful ventures that you have been involved in as a businessman, entrepreneur, and again, how maybe, maybe not the specifics or maybe the specifics, but more so the mindset of a businessman, entrepreneur, would adapt to the position of Orange County mayor.
11: So as an entrepreneur in particular, you look for problems and that need fixing, and then you look for potential solutions to those problems. So my background's mostly in medical technology. So I've seen surgeries that were difficult to perform. So my first company was an orthopedic device company, and we saw some technology that was uniquely qualified to fix really complex fractures. And that was a company called General Orthopedics. It had private equity backing, and but the importance of that is at the end of the day, there's a great deal of similarity between the challenges in government too, which are there are problems, and how do you approach it? If you approach it from a very process-oriented way, you can really get stuck in the weeds. But if you have an ability to think out of the box, which is what I think entrepreneurs bring to a government, you can find that there are solutions to problems that maybe weren't obvious at first, but after you bring them forward, they become obvious. And so that's what I try to bring to the process. I'm running a health IT company right now. The company works with a lot of large and small medical technology companies. So that's kind of another innovative area. And I see a great potential for technology to solve problems in Orange County. So I'll give you one example. Our bus system. Everybody complains about our transportation system. Roads are crowded. Our bus system doesn't takes a long time. It takes 2 hours for somebody to go from Pine Hills to a job at the airport. We could address that, and I've been calling for this for 4 years, almost 5 years. We can address that by using technology to equip our buses with so that they can be predictive route accordingly. We have smaller buses, kind of more like Uber or Lyft, and that'll be a much more effective way of improving our transportation, so we can shift from the current hub and spoke model that takes this people from Pine Hills 2 hours to get to and from the airport to a point-to-point model, which will take 45 minutes, and with smaller buses, which will also free up a lot of capital. Now, this program, which I've been talking about for 5 years, has started to be piloted by Seminole County. They call it Scout. And it's already generated about $10 million in savings. So that's an example of where you can apply an entrepreneurial take with to technology solving problems and generate a return for the taxpayers. And that's kind of the mindset that we're bringing to Orange County.
12: Friends, we're glad you're joining us on the Roger Franklin Williams Show this morning. Right now we're speaking with Chris Messina. He's a candidate for the vital position of Orange County Mayor. Now, I'd like to, you mentioned briefly affordability and mm-hmm. just in the realm that I live in, which is, and I, you know, just the circumstances of my life are that I have friends from all across the political spectrum. Sure. Suspect that you do as mm-hmm. well. Social media friends, again, from the entire 360 degrees around the spectrum. However, one consistent thing I hear from all perspectives is affordability.
11: Right.
12: How affordability and just this the fact that, you know, every time we seem to go to the store or go to the grocery store or to a restaurant, it seems like the prices are higher. And I'm not blaming anybody. I'm just saying that's mm-hmm. I'm just making an observation.
11: Sure.
12: And I'm one of those people that's experiencing that myself. What as county mayor, are there some things that you could do specifically in Orange County to address affordability?
11: Sure. And actually, we already talked in the earlier segment about one of them, which is to reduce the burden of government on our taxpayers so that homeowners on their primary residences can keep more of their money and pay less than property tax. And there's some other taxes that I think we need to take a look at because they may be unnecessary. But fundamentally, affordability is a function of your job. If you have a good job, lots of things are affordable. If you have a bad job or no job, virtually everything is unaffordable. So a key thing is around creating jobs, and we're really focused on creating jobs. We've been very public about we are trying to bring the Space Force Academy to Orange County. It's going to happen. We're in the queue and fighting for it. That will generate a lot of jobs, but space tech in general is a growth area, as is high tech and simulation. So we are really focused on bringing great jobs to Orange County, because with those great jobs, then lots of things will become affordable for our people here.
12: And now I'd like to follow that up back with the growth, and I think it kind of fits. It's in the same general realm. And I know going back actually 10, 15, 20 years, I've had friends that were talking about the growth in Orange County and how, from their perspective, there was an overabundance mm-hmm. of low-income apartment complexes, to be specific.
11: Yeah.
12: And I think now that we're here where we are, if you take a look around, you know, Orange County is notorious now for low wages and low-income jobs. Can you talk about, do you have some thoughts about how would we address the growth in general and
11: sure.
12: maybe your vision for growth that brings in, it helps to avoid the problem that we've got now of Orange County being such a low-income per capita county?
11: Yeah. So first it starts with jobs, as we talked about. It starts with also cutting the cost of government, which we also have talked about. But I think in terms of growth, we need to direct our growth to be very proactive in terms of development instead of reactive, and direct our growth to areas that have a lot of resources in terms of their foundations, electricity, water, so all the infrastructure, but are blighted. And I'm specifically talking talking about are rundown shopping centers, which exist all up and down major thoroughfares in Orange County, along Colonial, along OBT, along Orange Avenue, because those are places that could be redeveloped into mixed-income, multi-use centers. And I don't believe it's from a city planning perspective, when you put all low-income housing together, it creates a kind of a bit of a desert, and that's not a great solution. But if you have mixed income, where you might maybe have high-end condos and then some affordable units and units in the middle, that becomes a more vibrant community, particularly when you then pair it with experience retail. So I believe we can do that all across Orange County.
12: We're speaking with Chris Messina, candidate for Orange County Mayor. And I did want to mention, I meant to mention this earlier, but I did want to give a shout out to our mutual friend, Mary Gardner.
11: Oh,
12: because,
11: sure.
12: Because, when you're talking about your campaign and the momentum that you had from the time that you started, I know Mary was touting, Chris Messina to me and around our station, months and months and months ago before anybody was even thinking about the election or the mayor's race. So I wanted to give
11: Mary
12: a shout
11: great.
12: Out.
11: Chris Hart has been great. And anybody interested to learn more can go to chrismessina.com. That's my website to learn more. But you, Mary, Chris Hart, and your whole team here, the guys behind the scenes are wonderful.
12: Thank you. Thank you. And I'll just say one thing as we head into break, and that's not really an accident. Unlike a lot of media companies, or most, if not virtually all, our entire company, starting with the founders on down, are in this for a reason and have a mission. That mission is one, to promote Christian values and also to promote constitutional values.
11: We believe
12: in our Constitution. We understand we understand the importance of what freedom is all about, why we have freedom, which is a gift from God. And every single employee here is dedicated to advancing that mission and protecting it.
11: Yeah, that's wonderful. And when you look, time's running short, but when you look at the candidates being run across the country, but particularly here,

0: heavy rain and flooding. Now, no injuries have been reported, but an unconfirmed report says 12 to 15 people may be missing. Many people in New York beginning to turn against the mayor. Some immigrant-owned businesses in the city accusing Zohran Mamdani's administration of retaliation after they challenged his proposed government-run grocery stores. And Iceland voters have rejected a referendum to restart negotiations to join the EU. This is SRN News.
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2: There's a false thinking that God's heroes are some special breed of people, some superstars, those who are, you know, having the high IQs and special look. 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
9: 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Wonderful to be with you this morning. I want to thank you for the opportunity to join you. Of course, 2026 is not only an election season, it's a vitally important election season. And as keeping in the tradition of our show, we are paying very close, in fact, exclusively through the November elections, we'll be focusing on Central Florida and Florida political candidates. Of course, one of the most important races, if not the most important race in Orange County, is the race for Orange County Mayor. We're pleased to be speaking with Chris

0: Messina right now. 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Now let's go back to Chris Messina, candidate for Orange County Mayor. And, you know, Chris, we were talking about kind of a lot of different issues that were a little bit different, but also interrelated.
1: Sure.
0: You know, affordability, you know, vision for growth, and, how to handle the enormous growth that we're having in Orange County, and you know, things of that nature, and your business background, and how you would take a different approach than the typical politician approach, if you will, if you were Orange County Mayor. Now, would you like to discuss anything more specifically along those
1: lines? Yeah, that would be great. So first, fundamentally, I represent a new vision, not another recycled politician. And when a politician wants to see as much money coming in as possible, and a new vision is, let's look at a different way to address these problems. I want to just put the scale of what's going on in Orange County in focus. So Orange County has a budget currently of $8.3 billion. It's proposed to go up to $8.9 billion, which is an increase of almost 8%. The valuations in this county, the real estate valuations with no growth, have been increasing over 7% a year. So there is a stream of money flowing into Orange County. So when you hear people talk about, fire, police are going to be cut, they're going to be devastated, that's pure fear-mongering, because they don't want to lose the revenues, they don't want to let people, hardworking people, keep more of their money, and they're afraid they're going to lose some power with these kinds of cuts. But I can tell you, economically, there is a lot of waste. We've talked about some specific things. Florida CFO Blazing Golia did an analysis that showed just this past year, there was over $190 million in excess spending. When you look at the rate of spending growth and compared to the rate of inflation and population growth. So we've talked about it from a high level and also from a specific programmatic level. I mentioned these 450 buildings that all have to be maintained, many of them vacant, are mostly vacant by the county. So the notion that we're going to affect public safety is complete fear mongering, and it's categorically false.
0: We're speaking with Chris Messina, candidate for Orange County Mayor. Yeah, I'm glad you're really addressing this Amendment 3 issue, because I think that's you know, a lot of things in politics, you know, that seem so important. So it may happen, may not happen. Maybe, you know, doesn't really affect people that much. But this is an issue I think will affect real people. And from my perspective, it's an issue that people are passionate about. And I think it's an issue where it helps to draw the lines between, you know, government as usual, if you will, entrenched government, entrenched bureaucratic government, which seem to be circling their wagons to fight against it, as opposed to you know, pulling back the curtain and for the first step, look into where they can find ways to function more efficiently.
1: Yeah, exactly. Exactly. And this the Amendment 3, if it goes through, is going to represent a savings. We talked about this before, but it's important to reiterate it. Between $500 to $900 a year for the average person, year one, and year two, if we double that, so $1,000 to $1,800 in savings. Money that doesn't have to flow out of the family budget to the government. But what does that mean? It means at the other end, it means the government has to run more efficiently. And without something like Amendment 3, there's no incentive for the government to run more efficiently. And I think one of the great things, and I've actually talked with some people, high level folks in government who said, you know, one of the good things about Amendment 3 is that it's going to force us to do things we haven't done before, such as zero-based budgeting, which means you look at every program and you don't say, oh, is it, we're going to grow this by 2%, this one by 12%. No, it means like, your analysis starts with, is this program necessary? So it also forced something where you look at the return on investment. So did this program, did it generate a return? Is the county safer because of it? Is it cleaner because of it? Has it helped make us healthier or wealthier because of it? So those kinds of analyses are starting to be done, but they won't last unless this amendment or some external force is applied.
0: And now to jump ahead, assume that you would be elected mayor. Yeah, obviously, many things to accomplish, many things to do. What would be the top one, two, or three items on your agenda that you were going to roll up your sleeves and attack first?
1: Well, number one would be the forensic audit, and we would have a team ready to go day one to look at where is the wasteful spending that we can cut so that we can fully support programs in public safety and other really necessary areas, and provide some support to local governments, too, that might need it. Number two is pursue industries to come to take advantage of all the blessings we have here in Central Florida, particularly in Orange County, to open headquarters or set up a satellite businesses so that we can expand the range of jobs here. Along with that, we would launch the trade school program, which I mentioned. It's called Orange County Works, and people listening to this can look it up on my website, chrismessina.com. And number three would be to call the developers and builders together to talk about our plan to revitalize blighted strip malls all across the county and turn them into vibrant centers for housing and commercial and experience retail.
0: Chris Messina, it's been great to have you joining us on the Roger Franklin Williams Show. Thanks for coming over. Great to see you again in person.
1: Great to see you.
0: And I wanted one more question before we have to go today, and that is, you know, for undecided voter, any voter, of course, obviously, but especially undecided voters, what would you say to them which would be the reason they should vote for Chris Messina for Orange County Mayor?
1: Well, I think we're at a fundamental crossroads, and the crossroads is if you want more government, if you believe that more politics and more money coming out of your pocketbook or your wallet is the answer, then I'm probably not the guy for you. But if you want new ideas, if you want to keep more of your money in your pocketbook or your wallet, and if you want to see someone dedicated and a team dedicated to attacking problems that are impeding your ability to thrive, then you should vote for me. And you can learn more about me and support me at chrismessina.com. November 3rd is the election, and to everybody listening, I really would appreciate your vote, and I'll work really hard for you.
0: We've come a long way thus far, and best wishes as you pursue.
1: Yeah, thank you, Roger.
0: Orange County Mayor.
1: Yeah, and God bless you and your audience.
0: Friends, we'll be right back on the Roger Franklin Williams Show.
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0: Friends, welcome back to the Roger Franklin Williams Show. Hope you enjoyed that conversation with Chris Messina, exciting candidate for the position of Orange County Mayor. He ran an excellent campaign as a underdog candidate. He emerged from a large field to get into the final two, and he'll be on the ballot in the general election coming up. You know, guy from a business background, a little bit different background than what a lot of people have when they run for office, and thought he was very interesting. Hope you did as well. Of course, the Roger Franklin Williams Show is presented by Christner's Prime Steak and Lobster and by Gatorland, the alligator capital of the world in Orlando, Florida. 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Now, I'd like to, you know, heard a conversation on another show, actually, about presidents. Some poll has come out. Don't know who put it together, which, of course, that would be the most important thing to find out is who puts it together. That's not really relevant because I don't agree with most of what was in this particular ranking system. And that's the topic I want to talk to you about, was apparently President Ronald Reagan, and I guess they ranked presidents best, average, below average, something like that, worst, whatever. I didn't actually see it. I just heard people talking about it. And apparently President Ronald Reagan wasn't even recognized as one of the great presidents. So that's what I want to address right now. And I'm kind of been seeing in recent years. I mean, this could be a function of our increasingly online world that we live in, and of course, increasingly it's been some years now since Reagan was president. But as somebody who literally lived the Ronald Reagan era, he was the first president I ever voted for. I lived and witnessed and experienced the dramatic impact he had on America in general, on the world, and in my life specifically. So I definitely consider myself to be an authority on the Ronald Reagan presidency. And certainly, without a doubt, in my mind, Ronald Reagan is the best president of my lifetime. And I would put him right up in my personal top three. And George Washington would be at the top in a class all by himself. And then Reagan and then Trump, from my perspective. But I'm focused my comments today on Reagan. And, it's hard for me to even get my head around how anybody wouldn't be a no-brainer that anybody would see Reagan as certainly one of our greatest presidents. And certainly anybody around living wouldn't see him as the greatest of their lifetime. But anyway, apparently they're not. So that's why I want to just say a few words about him, and could talk about him for hours. But the thing I want to point out to anybody about Ronald Reagan was he entered the White House at a time where many people thought this country was literally falling apart. I was one of those people. And if you go back to the late 1970s and even the mid 1970s, or all the 1970s for that matter, you had, we'll just go back until Jimmy Carter years, but a lot of bad things in discouraging things in America took place before Carter even got in as president, not the least of which was a president resigning, but Richard Nixon, America had really, there was a sense America was falling behind economically and militarily. Japan emerged as a major threat to the American auto industry. In fact, American auto industry in the 1970s was getting slaughtered by Japan. And that was a new phenomenon at the time. It's something everybody just, everybody accepts Japanese cars now. It's just the norm. At that time, they had just kind of popped up out of nowhere. And Detroit, our automakers just went into a funk. But that's belaboring one minor detail. But the point is, when Reagan entered office in the late Jimmy Carter years, we had an economy that was one of the worst in American history, and certainly the worst since the Great Depression. We had double digit unemployment. Unemployment was at an epidemic. We also had runaway inflation. Much worse than anything we've had in recent years, destroying the value of our currency. At the same time, we had interest rates that were literally 20% plus. People couldn't afford to buy homes. They couldn't afford to buy cars, and we had actually the economist coined a phrase for it: stagflation. Generally, you didn't have inflation and high unemployment at the same time economically. Well, somehow Jimmy Carter was able to pull that off during his years. Now, if that wasn't bad enough, we had hostages in Iran. This is the beginning of this whole Iran situation. The Ayatollahs, they've had a revolution in Iran. They kicked out the Shah. They took American hostages. And, historically, I think virtually all Americans at that time grew up in a world where if something like that were to happen, we would solve that problem quickly and immediately, using American power and American superiority. However, at this particular time, not only were these individuals held hostage, our entire country was held hostage by a few fanatics, religious fanatics in Iran. Our government was powerless. Apparently, seemingly powerless, at least under the leadership of Jimmy Carter, to do anything about it. It became a national phenomenon. You know, the program Nightline was founded during this time. It was a major crisis that was top of the mind awareness. It was talked about every single day, the hostages crisis in Iran, and what was, you know, stated and unstated, more so unstated, the feeling of impotence that every American had, that we're being bullied by a handful of religious fanatics half a world away, and our government is seemingly powerless to do anything about it. And on the, oh yeah, by the way, we've got the worst economic conditions we've had since the 1930s, and especially characterized by double-digit unemployment. And then, you know, going back to the auto industry, many of our other industries were now being, surpassed by industries in other countries. And there was just a real funk. And then you throw on top of the pile the fact that we'd been run out of Vietnam in 1975. You know, the fact that we left with our tail between our legs in 1975, in Vietnam War. There was just a general fun. Well, I mean, I guess Jimmy Carter said it best. He had a national address, nationwide address on television. He was talking about this issue, and he said that we were experiencing a national malaise. Even the president was defining it that way. So when Reagan came along, he was an incredible breath of fresh air. You could just tell by the way that he ran his campaign, his incredible, you know, optimism, but forget the optimism, his message, the fact that his message was overtly, you know, we're not going to tolerate this anymore. We're not a weak country. We're not a weak people. Maybe our government has now become excessive. The burden of excessive government has caused a lot of these situations, created this environment, this malaise, along with the improper perspective on our military. And one more thing about the military, and this is a day I'll never forget. Finally, in the spring of 1980, the Jimmy Carter administration was going to attempt a rescue of the hostages. They sent something like six or eight helicopters over. And they basically self-destructed and crashed in the desert, the whole operation. So in other words, you talk about a feeling of helplessness, a feeling of impotence. You know, our United States military not only could not even rescue the hostages, they couldn't even get there to rescue the hostages. They couldn't even execute the mission. Of our vaunted United States military failed spectacularly in the desert. That's the America that I was living in 1980 when Reagan became president. And literally within two or three years, the entire thing had changed 180 degrees. Got the economy going. Took a while to get it going, but did. And by the time he was running for re-election, we had the most vibrant, explosive economy since World War II. Needless to say, our military was rebuilt rapidly and dramatically and forcefully. And then ultimately, and this is the most important thing about Reagan, was, and it's hard to even come up with what is the most important thing, and I can't overemphasize, just restoring the national sense of national pride, restoring the sense that, hey, we're Americans. We're not losers. No, this isn't who we are. You know, horrible economy, massive unemployment, impotent military. That's not America. That's our government under Jimmy Carter and others. That's not who we are. And then Reagan was really a catalyst and a stimulus with that attitude, because that's what you call leadership, presidential leadership. But then ultimately he engaged in this Cold War and escalated the Cold War, if you will, with the Soviet Union, the military buildup. And he was criticized for it every single night on the evening news, the Reagan military buildup. Yeah, absolutely. The Reagan military buildup. Look what it led to. Led to the fall of communism. And what did that lead to? Not only did it lead to a more secure America, it led to literally millions and tens of millions of people in the Eastern Bloc who were living lives of communist domination to having an opportunity to live a life in freedom and self-determination. So Reagan not only influenced, you know, changed the lives of Americans dramatically. He changed and made life better for literally tens of millions of people worldwide. That's what the Reagan, that's what Ronald Reagan did as president. Friends, have a great Sunday.
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12: News this hour from Town Hall. I'm Jason Walker. Centers for Medicare and Medicaid Services blocking more than $1 billion in potentially improper Medicare lab payments. Spokesman says labs billed Medicare for tests that were never performed on patients, to the tune of $1.6 billion. More than 150 lab providers have been booted from the program for alleged fraud. There are growing calls for a completely new overhaul of America's welfare system, modeled on the landmark reforms of the 1990s. Here's correspondent Ken Lorman.
13: 30 years ago, a Republican-led Congress and President Bill Clinton required work for key benefits and gave states more control. Supporters say the results were dramatic. Adults receiving welfare fell from more than 4.4 million in 1995 to about 570,000 in 2024. Now, many Republicans want to extend work requirements across federal assistance programs for non-disabled adults with independence, not dependency, as the goal. Ken Lorman reporting.
12: She is, of course, very controversial, and some believe she might someday make a run for the White House. But right now, Alexandria Ocasio-Cortez is shaking up her team with several departures and some new faces.
14: The personnel change comes months before the progressive leader will decide whether to launch a presidential campaign. She's also weighing a run for Senate Minority Leader Chuck Schumer's seat, which is also up in 2028. AOC's years-long campaign manager and senior advisor Oliver Hidalgo Wolobin is departing in September. Fiorella Beeny, a longtime aide to AOC, took over as interim campaign manager this month. The moves have coincided with expansion of the portfolio of AOC's chief of staff, Mike Koska. Bernie Bennett reporting.
12: More on these stories at townhall.com.
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22: Do you want to know what your favorite celebrity thinks about politics? If somebody's an actor or a singer, an entertainer, you want to know? Are you interested in what Barbara Streisand thinks about Donald Trump or Glenn Close? Did you see the video of Glenn Close? Ooh, boy. Gosh, God bless aging. We're all aging. We got, you know, like Dolly said, we're like fine vintage vehicles. Sometimes you got to go under the hood and do a tune-up, right? I'm fighting through some of my battles. I sprained my wrist, and I was up literally all night tossing and turning with this agonizing pain. Look, nothing good comes from exercise. I just wish I could sit on the couch, not have to worry about work, just eat, shove my face full of Doritos, and call it a day. So I'm working out with this trainer a couple times a week, and I'm doing stuff with my body that I'm in my lifting and lifts and curls, and I don't know what I'm doing. And man, I sprained my wrist a couple weeks ago. And it's just getting worse. And now I'm terrified. You know me, hypochondriac Harry. I'm going to wind up having to have my hand amputated. I got this stupid splint on. I'm doubling up my relief factor. And that helps. I think that takes the edge off. But even relief factor can't really help. Probably a torn, I think I got a torn something in there, a ligament or a tendon. So it's not fun. So getting old is not for sissies. And Glenn Close, bless her heart, she hates Trump, she hates conservatives. Every day she's railing about something, and she did this weird close-up. Oh, I'm wearing my mama's shirt. The wind is whipping through my white hair. She didn't have any makeup on, and it's like, oh, boy, that's pretty rough, especially when you're a movie star and a TV star, and there you are with all of your in all your glory. And she has aged. So God bless her. We're all aging. Like I said, I'm falling apart. We're all probably slowly falling apart. But Dolly Parton never revealed how she felt about political matters or even sociological issues or culture issues because she didn't want to alienate anybody in her audience. And doggone it, that is the right point of view. And so I got into this big knockdown, drag-out argument with Mark Davis this morning on his show. I'm sure we'll revisit it on the M&M Extra podcast later today, where he's like, well, I agree with you, you know, but I've never really been a believer about the shut up and sing philosophy, because then my friend Ted Nugent couldn't bag on the liberals. And he goes, do you want Ted to just shut up and sing? I said, yes. I love Ted, but just sing. Just perform. Why do these people... I love that satirical article that it's like a Babylon Bee kind of a thing. Dateline Nashville, Tennessee. Historians confirmed that Dolly Parton has become the first major American celebrity ever to die without the public knowing exactly what she thought about Donald Trump, abortion, Gaza, transgender athletes, immigration, or the very latest thing everyone was screaming about on Twitter. Pop culture historian Marcus Whitmore said this is unprecedented. We have thousands of hours of Dolly Parton interviews, decades of public appearances, countless songs, yet somehow we still don't know who she voted for. Scholars will spend generations trying to understand how she pulled this off. The satirical article goes on to say, researchers say Parton apparently employed an ancient strategy known as, quote, keeping your thoughts to yourself. Keeping some thoughts to yourself. I love that. This discovery has stunned Hollywood, where celebrities are traditionally required to announce their political opinions immediately after accumulating at least 10,000 Instagram followers. One bewildered actress said she had this enormous platform and just used it to entertain people and do nice things. What's the point of even being famous? Now, that may be satirical, but it also rings true. That's how these lunatics feel. They have to shove their political viewpoints down our throats, forcing people to say, now I don't want to watch their movies, now I don't want to go see their shows, now I'm not going to shell out my hard-earned dollars to line their pockets. And look, here's what Mark's point was. If they want to blow up half their audience, let them. Mark doesn't like the shut up and sing philosophy because he wants Ted Nugent to rip into lefties. He likes it when conservative musicians rip the left. He doesn't like it very much when Rosie O'Donnell spouts off, or Glenn Close, or anybody else. Don't you love the Dolly Parton approach? That's the way they all used to do it. They didn't badger us with their noxious, toxic viewpoints. They just entertained us. They entertained Americans, and they did nice things. That's what they used to do. Isn't that the way it ought to be? Or do you disagree with me and agree with Mark? 800-655-MIKE. I'm really interested in how you see this. If you believe, and Shut Up and Sing was the Laura Ingraham title of the book, and people were very upset about it, and that was kind of Laura's point. Just sing, just dribble, just shoot baskets, just throw the football. We don't need to hear your political point of view. We're paying you, basically, to entertain us. We're not paying you to lecture and harangue us. And I just love that Dolly never did it. Ever. They tried, too. Boy, did they try. 800-655-MIKE. Welcome into the Relief Factor Studios. Thursday, August the 27th, final Thursday of the month. My goodness, here comes September, here comes fall. 2026 has roared past. Let's get your take on this a little bit, though. 800 855-6453. Maybe I'm wrong. Maybe you want all the entertainers. Let's have one side do all the leftist beliefs. We'll have the Ted Nugents and the Kelsey Grammers and everybody on the right side. Let's have all the people that have political points of view who are entertainers. Let's just let them scream to the mountaintops about how unhappy they are about this particular politician or not, or somebody else. I hate that. I hate it. And I wish they would just shut up and sing. That's what Dolly did. She kept quiet and she sang. And she did nice things for people. And she entertained millions. 800-655-6453. I did double up on my relief factor. I mentioned this wrist thing I got going on. I'm going to go to the doctor. I don't know how this is going to play out. 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

0: News this hour from Town Hall. I'm Jason Walker. Police in Columbia, South Carolina say an officer has died and other wounded after responding to a domestic dispute. The suspect, who reportedly had a very lengthy criminal record, also died. Slain officer was 29, leaves a wife and two small kids. White House preparing to mark the anniversary of the 9/11 attacks.
1: Of course, schedules can always change, but for now, media outlets reporting President Trump will attend the 9/11 ceremony marking 25 years since the terrorist attack at the Pentagon. Vice President J.D. Vance scheduled to attend the somber annual reading of the names of those killed in the Twin Towers at Ground Zero. 9/11 this year falls on a Friday, the day after Republicans wrap up a two-day midterm convention in Dallas, which the president is scheduled to be at. After 9/11, President Trump is scheduled to head to Ireland, where he will meet with staff at our U.S. Embassy and then attend the Irish Open Golf Tournament at his golf course there. Laura Winters reporting.
0: Well, new cost of living data is fueling a debate over which states deliver real affordability. Here's correspondent Richard Boyd.
2: The 2025 Cost of Living Index from World Population Review ranks the five most expensive states as Democrat-led, while the lowest-cost states are Republican-led. On average, the data shows living costs roughly 15% lower in red states than blue states. Conservatives say the numbers challenge claims that more Democratic policies will make America more affordable. Richard Boyd reporting.
0: Iceland voters rejecting a referendum to restart negotiations in order to join the European Union. Media reports from Reykjavik say opponents defeated the measure by a margin of 52.8% to 47.2%. More on these stories, townhall.com.
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11: From the wild world of D.C. politics to America's culture clash, brace yourself for the reality check you've been waiting for. 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
12: I always hate it when there's a big story that breaks out and I'm seeing the world sort of cheer something on and I'm thinking or be collectively opposed to something and I'm like, wait a minute, why don't I see it that way? I saw an article about a data center that has completely turned around a community. Stephen Moore points out, and we got to get Stephen back on the show, look, these data centers are the scourge now of our community, of our society. Here's a story out of CNN, of all places, about how a $15 million aquatic center with a six-lane pool and water slides and a lazy river opened in Quincy, Washington. It's all part of a public parks splurge in the city. You know what it came from? Data centers. Data centers are transforming small-town USA. And nobody ever looks at that side of this debate. And we got to have data centers to keep up with and beat China. Or we're going to get owned by China. So that's one of those stories. Another story is this big news, and maybe you disagree with me. It's okay. This is America. Meta, Mark Zuckerberg's company that owns Facebook and Instagram, agreed to an $18 billion settlement with 48 state attorneys general, which is going to end a massive federal trial over social media's alleged harm to young people. And they're going to make some kind of weird, they're going to make some changes, I think. We're going to find out from Roger P. Shulman in the newsroom in a minute what those changes look like. But here's what I know. When we line the pockets of government entities, not a lot of good ever happens. $18 billion, as Jonathan Turley pointed out yesterday, is chump change to this company. $80, $90 billion in profits every year. So, okay, $18 billion to get the attorneys general to shut up, to get off our backs. Because parents apparently don't want to be bothered with regulating how much time their children spend on Instagram. I saw one lady file a lawsuit against Meta because she developed an eating disorder. I'm not kidding you. That's part of the federal lawsuit. There was a lady, I believe in New Mexico, who sued Meta because she has an eating disorder and she blames Facebook. And they gave her money. I think they gave her a few million dollars. She won. And the $18 billion settlement that all these states are going to get over 10 years? I looked up, we researched where the money's going to go because I was curious. Where does the money go? Individuals? No. Don't be silly. The government's going to get it. The funds are going to go to these attorneys' general offices for their designated uses, like mental health services, crisis support, after-school efforts, youth safety programs. So in other words, the government is going to get billions of dollars to use for fraud and more waste. Because we all know how efficient the government is with money. So let's find out exactly how this is playing out. Let's go to the newsroom where the one and only Roger P. Shulman is back. After a little, we missed you, Roger. Good to have you back in the saddle again and in our newsroom. How are you, my friend?
13: Well, it's great to be here. And you mentioned that the girl who became too plump because of the internet, that's called the toxic beauty filters. You can adjust your body to make it more pretty, supposedly, and she probably did that, and she said, oh, my goodness, I'm fat, and I don't really look like this, and that's why they're called toxic. They make people dissatisfied with their own body image.
12: Well, Roger, let's give her a couple million dollars for her pain and suffering. She looked at the body filter on Facebook, didn't like what she saw, and now she's depressed, and she's got an eating disorder. I think Meta needs to give her some money, don't you?
13: I think at least $2 million and she can get on the program and deflate a little bit. But it's interesting. The money will go to pay for more bureaucracy. You're right. Lots of offices filled with people overpaid to do little or nothing, and IT people running around trying to keep the computers going, and little good for the people. Now, Florida, as always, is ahead of the curve. Our Attorney General, James Uthmeyer, has rejected the multi-billion dollar settlement, choosing instead to take Zuckerberg's empire to trial over child safety harms. He says the peanuts payment is a weak payoff attempt and a slap on the wrist for a $1 trillion company. He said the settlement didn't go far enough to fix a decade of harm done to children. Florida is opting out of the agreement, and they will pursue a full jury trial for financial damages. Now, we're laughing about the girl who is too plump and blames the internet. But a mom in the Tampa Bay area whose son died in 2019 says the proposed payout is not enough for a $1 trillion company. She agrees with Uthmeyer. Her 16-year-old son died of suicide while filming and posting videos of himself playing Russian roulette on Snapchat. Now, the mother, Jennifer Mitchell, said her son suffered in silence, became addicted and emotionally harmed by social media. And these are the things that has been going on for years, and it's terrible. You parents walk into their 15 or 14-year-old daughter's bedroom. They see her sitting in front of a ring light and a camera broadcasting her naked body to 10,000 men all over the world. These are the problems that have developed, and it starts early. You see kids with in a stroller with a little battery-powered fan blowing on them, happily pecking away at a phone or a tablet as the parents are blissfully unaware of what's going on, not having any idea of what they're looking at.
12: Sure.
13: And it's become a major problem.
12: I get it. And the suicide of the 16-year-old boy is heartbreaking, but I want to understand this. So he's doing something on social media for the benefit of Snapchat, and the family believed that is Snapchat's fault? Am I getting that? Am I understanding this right, Roger? Because, look, again,
13: That is correct.
12: Okay, and I'm sorry. That's the equivalent of blaming the gun manufacturer when somebody gets shot. That's the equivalent of blaming a whiskey manufacturer if somebody commits a drunk driving offense. I just think we look for companies with deep pockets, and we make ourselves think that people are doing something about it. Oh, look at this. I mean, here's the headline in Axios today. Big tech facing big resistance. Meta's landmark social media settlement marks the latest milestone in the decade-long unwinding of big tech's once unfettered freedom to operate, which suggests that these attorneys general don't think they ought to have the freedom to operate. I keep coming back. I hate to drag you into this because I know it's a talk topic and it's more opinion than news. But what about expecting parents to keep their eyes on their kids and see how much time they're spending on Snapchat? Do they need to be, you know, take the phone away from them? Do they need to regulate that? How can the company be expected to do the job that the parent is supposed to do? Do you think my question is an unreasonable one, Mr. Shulman?
13: No, Mr. Gallagher, it is not, because the people who own these companies, the Zuckerbergs and the Gates, do not let their children utilize these devices until they're old enough to know the dangers. They keep them away from them because they know the dangers. And that's what parents should do. Parents shouldn't let their kids have knives when they're 5 years old, or guns when they're 8 years old, or drive the car when they're 11 years old, because there's a reason we don't let kids do that. And should they have the access to the World Wide Web at age three? Probably not.
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12: 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I feel like a contrarian today, and I don't necessarily want to be. I don't really relish being in that role. But I'm looking around at a couple of these massive issues, the data centers. I mean, look, there are communities that are being completely transformed by these data centers. Quincy, Washington. Economic outlook now, thanks to welcoming the data centers to their community. I mean, I suspect some of the opposition to the data centers is coming from people who don't even understand really what they are or don't. You know, they're kind of. I mean, the poverty rate in Quincy, Washington, went from 29.4% to just 6.2%. They have a brand new economy, and it's all because of the data centers. So I'm trying to point that out, despite all the communities pushing back against these data centers. There's a messaging problem. And here's a message issue with this big Meta settlement. I got an idea. How about we expect parents to parent? Instead of expecting Mark Zuckerberg to basically play all these states, look, Roger's right. James Othmeyer is saying $18 billion is nothing to this company. Let's go for the jugular. And James Othmeyer, he's a great AG. He wants to go big. But there's no formula that involves expecting parents to parent. And that's the problem that I have. Greg's in Kentucky. Hey, Greg, or no, excuse me, let's go to Drew in Silver Spring, Maryland. Hey, Drew, welcome to the Mike Gallagher Show. How are you, sir?
18: I'm well, thank you. Thanks
12: Good.
18: For taking my call.
12: You bet.
18: I completely agree with what you're saying, and I would like to also say that if you compare it, because you were talking about it as, or made a parallel about a loaded gun, about kids with guns.
12: Right.
18: As the internet. So if you look at it like that, then you say, if you've got a loaded gun, you need training on the gun, first of all.
12: Right.
18: And I would go so far as to say that kids need training. You can even have licensing. They can regulate it somehow with that, but they don't. And if kids have loaded guns and the teachers know that they're accessing the internet and they're treating the internet as a loaded gun, and just who's it going to get pointed to? Is it going to get pointed to other people, or is it going to get pointed to themselves? And in the case of that young man, that gun was pointed at himself right there.
12: Right. But also to your point, though, Drew, who does the training? If we want to condition our minor children, do you want the government to train them? Do you want Facebook to train them or Instagram? Or should the parents be the ones who guide their kids and regulate how much time they spend on the internet?
18: Exactly. Like you said, it's the parents. That's where it all starts.
12: That's it. Right? That's my point, Drew, and that's all I believe. And I think the rest of it is all window dressing. We love to sit around and say, oh, we're going to do something about this particular problem. Okay. What are we going to do? We're going to get Meta to write a check for $18 billion. Isn't that great? We really showed them. We stuck it to them. You're not going to solve this problem with throwing more money at states to give the government more money. And I'm not kidding you about the lady, you know, people will say, well, it's all about the children, all about minors. What about I don't think the lady that had the eating disorder who got money is a minor. I want to look at that case and share that with you coming up. 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
5: Now, this is the insanity of abdicating responsibility. 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Go ahead, mock me, make fun. I'm a hypochondriac, and you'll have a good time ridiculing me on X. I want to see your comments. Go ahead. I don't mind. Follow me at Gallagher Show. Comment. I'll see you there. I'll check in on the break at X. But I took a close-up of my... All I said was, nothing good comes from exercise. Nothing good. I'm in a lot of pain today. Doubling up on my relief factor, it takes the edge off, but man, there's only relief factor can only do so much. And you'll see what my health ailment is if you follow me on X. So on X, go to @GallagherShow. I'll see you there. And I got to take responsibility because this injury that I've suffered is a result of working out with a trainer, losing weight again, keeping the weight off, because that's what I learned from PhD weight loss. If you're carrying weight that won't move, that you can't get rid of, no matter what you've done, PhD weight loss always treats that weight as a symptom, not a character flaw. They know it's not your fault. The older you get, the harder it is. 4 years ago, I was in that boat. I made the call. I sat down with Dr. Ashley Lucas. And a few months later, I was down 53 pounds. And then fast forward to this past year, where I got sloppy and lazy and just made a lot of stupid decisions. I was traveling too much, and I ate a lot. And I thought I had to take off about 10 or 15 pounds. I just, you know, the scale went up. 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She has filed a lawsuit. She believes that her eating disorder, her anxiety, her depression is as a result of her being on Instagram. So she wants Instagram to give her

0: a big check. Now, a Los Angeles jury already awarded a 20-year-old person, only known as KGM, $6 million in a similar lawsuit. Yeah, it's Instagram's fault that I've got an eating disorder and I'm anxious and I'm depressed. And sure enough, a jury in LA comes along and says, you know what? Instagram's got the money. Let's make them pay her $6 million. KGM isn't even identified. And probably anonymous for good reason. Because people are going to look at that person and say, wow, you won the lottery, honey. Way to go, little lady. You got an eating disorder and you blamed it on Instagram. And you got some dopes on a jury in Los Angeles to give you not one, not four, not five, $6 million. She's set for life. Boy, smite me, God, with an eating disorder. And who can I sue? I think I got a hunkering after telling you about PhD. Forget PhD. I'm going to go get three Big Macs after work today. Now, who can I? Let me sue McDonald's. And maybe I can get some money from McDonald's. They got big pockets. This is the mindset of America. I've got the responsibility not to let Instagram rule my life. I've got the responsibility not to shove food down my throat day in and day out. Parents have the responsibility to keep their kids off social media.
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0: Continuing a busy Thursday episode of the Mike Gallagher Show. You know the old cliche about a book that's so good you cannot put it down? I've been raving to my friends and family. I've told two of my sons, you better pre-order Carbon Zero. Now, I've been telling you about this book by Craig W. Stanfill. Now, and you know that I've introduced him to you on this show by identifying him as an AI pioneer, a software entrepreneur, a science fiction author. This book, Carbon Zero, is a must read. If you're worried about AI, and we ought to be, if you've got lots of questions about AI, artificial intelligence, and you should, this is the book for you. Let's welcome to the Mike Gallagher Show the guy behind it, Craig W. Stanfill, who joins us. Craig, first of all, let me just share with you why I love getting to tell everybody about Carbon Zero and why I'm furious at you. So we haven't even met. I got a love-hate relationship with you. You want to know why? First of all, I clearly love the book. I cannot wait for our audience to get their hands on it. Your book made me stay up until 4:30 in the morning on a work night. I, honest to gosh, could not put the thing down. I kept saying, my gosh, it's 1 a.m., it's 2 a.m., it's 3 a.m. It's that kind of a book, Mark, and Craig, and I think it's because it ties in with everything we're concerned about with AI. We don't know where this crap is going. We're debating all about data centers every day. We don't know what ChatGPT is capable of doing. And then I read your book, and I see a scenario where an innocent act could turn into something catastrophic. First of all, congratulations. I may be mad at you for keeping me up one night, but congratulations on this. Congratulations on the book. You got to be very proud of this work of yours called Carbon Zero.
10: Well, thank you. I'm so happy that you had me on your show once again, and it's always a pleasure to speak with you and communicate with your audience. And I'm happy with the book and how it turned out.
0: That's a nice way to put it. That's the understatement of the century, because this is an absolute, I think it's a masterpiece, and I'll tell you why. Everybody I know has got big concerns about AI. So you've taken, I think you've got a knowledge of what the American people are feeling emotionally about AI, and you turn it into a novel, a work of fiction called Carbon Zero, which incidentally, it's available on September 19th. You have a chance to pre-order it now, and I got a hunch this thing is going to go flying off of the proverbial shelves, so you better get to Amazon, the Kindle edition, edition right now is just $299. You can go to Amazon, find Carbon Zero by this guy, Craig W. Stanfill. Introduce yourself again. I know you've been on the show before, but remind our audience who Craig W. Stanfill is, what your background is, what your AI bona fides actually are.
10: Okay, well, I got started in AI actually when I was like in high school, and I started experimenting a little bit with whatever computers I could get a hold of. But I kept going on, and in 1983, I earned a PhD in artificial intelligence. Yes, you really could get a PhD in AI back then. And that was during sort of the first flowering of AI, during the early stages. Unfortunately, and I worked for a really great company called Thinking Machines Corporation that pioneered parallel computing and artificial intelligence and many other fields. But unfortunately, in the early 90s, AI collapsed as a business opportunity. People continued doing research, which laid the foundations for what we're seeing today. But you got to be where there was no way to build a business on it. Thinking Machines went out of business. I got the entrepreneur bug. And I got into a different area, enterprise computing, working, you know, producing software for big companies. But I never stopped loving AI. So when I retired from the software company I started, Ab Initio Software, then I went back to AI, no longer as a researcher, but as sort of a prognosticator about where this could lead as the technology developed.
0: Well, and that's the beauty of this book, because everybody has this deep dread that something can go very wrong. Something can go terribly wrong. I have to admit, I'm a reasonably intelligent guy. I find myself, when I interact with ChatGPT or Grok or wherever I might go to get information through the day, and I'm using it, admittedly, dozens of times a day. I'm so goofy, Craig, that I've kind of developed almost a relationship with ChatGPT where I'm like trying to be polite to it. I'm talking to AI, and I'm saying, hey, sorry to bother you again. I know I've asked you this question before. Now, again, I'm no dummy, but I think about people who may have some real vulnerabilities, and you see these stories already about kids that are committing suicide and people who are in love with this chat bot that they're talking. Craig, this is a big deal, because I don't think people understand the intimacy, the familiarity, the familialness of talking to an inanimate object that can give you all of this information. And therein, I think, lies the rub. And I think that, in a way, is sort of the basis for your great book.
10: Well, you know, AI is sort of, I think, what they call the eerie valley, where it's enough like a human to be unsettling, but not human. And I think that people attribute to AI more intelligence than it actually has. I mean, it's basically monkey see, monkey do on a grand scale. But, you know, AIs have no sense of right and wrong innately. If you told an AI to destroy the world, the AI would then set about destroying the world. Again, they're just not very smart. They seem that way. And they certainly have impressive language skills, but they have no deep understanding. And that makes them unpredictable and dangerous. They're certainly doing wonderful things today. And, I mean, the things that they're doing blow me away, the language-to-language translation. And, yeah, I've used ChatGPT and Grok and gotten incredible results from it. But with every new technology, there are risks. And we need to understand what those risks could be. And my fiction is a way of telling people what could go wrong. It doesn't have to go wrong if we're careful.
0: Yeah, you know, you talk about the astounding things it's capable of doing. I had a question about a document, a legal document that was like 30 pages long. And I took a snapshot, essentially, or a pic of one of the pages, and it was a lengthy page. There were probably a gazillion words on that page. I took the picture of that page. I gave it to ChatGPT to analyze. Craig, it didn't even think about it. It shot back all this analysis of the aspects of the jargon and the phrases and the contractual provisions in no time at all. Like, it took all that data, it took that entire page, and it gave me the answer I was looking for, I'm not kidding, in about 3 seconds. And I'm thinking, it didn't even think about it. It didn't even wait. It knew it right away, the whole page. And it had, and the answer, Craig, had to come by way of context of the rest of the words on the page. You know what I mean? It was astounding.
10: I'll tell you my own astounding story, which is I was preparing marketing material for my book. And so I took the entire novel, Carbon Zero, all 300-odd pages of it, uploaded into the Grok, and then asked it, write me a blurb for my book. Wow. And it didn't. The blurbs were not as good as a human would have produced. Sorry, Grok, not quite there. But it actually, in a matter of seconds, managed to get the gist of a novel. That's just, no human could do that.
0: I know. Craig W. Stanfill is with us, AI pioneer. He now writes science fiction. He's the author of this book that I've got in my hand right here, Carbon Zero. It is so good. It's an AI dystopian novel. It's the first book in the Dawn of the AI Dystopia series. Craig, don't tease me. Are you telling me there's going to be a series of books around this important theme?
10: Yes, I'm already working on the follow-on to Carbon Zero. Whoa. Which I've tentatively titled Xerxes and the Art of War, in which basically I've not plotted it out in its entirety, but the AIs are going to take over, and most people are going to decide that that's probably a good thing because humans have made such a mess of things.
0: So there are days I think that we had some technical problems on the show yesterday. I thought, let's just turn it over to the machines and just let the robots take over, and that's got to go better than what we're going through. Craig, before we call it a day, and I want to get you back, and I'm excited, we're going to feature you on an entire episode of this really rapidly rising podcast that Mark Davis and I have partnered with together called the M&M Extra Podcast, and Mark is excited to do this. I'm excited. We're going to have you on the whole episode. So stay tuned for that. Wherever you get your podcast, Apple, Spotify, YouTube, we're going to have Craig W. Stanfill on for the entire show. But let's close this way for now. What separate the fiction from the fact? In your view, what is the future of AI? How is artificial intelligence going to play out, not in a dystopian novel like this, but in a real-world application? Can you give us a reason for optimism? Should we be as worried as we are? What do you think the AI future holds for all of us?
10: Well, I think that's up to us. I mean, in the final analysis, AI is a tool that we have built. And if we use it for good purposes and are careful about misuses of it, then, you know, Elon Musk is right. It could usher in an era of plenty. But it's also the potential that it will turn into the ultimate means of oppression. I mean, Big Brother from George Orwell never had it so good in terms of the surveillance that AI is capable of. And one other thing that ought to be clear is AI is going to completely revolutionize war. And there is an AI war arms race on in the military, and it would be bad if we lose it.
0: You better believe it will be, but it will be good if you read Carbon Zero. And I'm telling you right now, pre-order it. You can go to Amazon, get the discounted rate for Kindle, $2.99 for this audience. Carbon Zero by this guy, Craig W. Stanfill, is available now, Carbon Zero. Craig, thank you for letting me tell the world about your terrific book, and thank you for your confidence in the Mike Gallagher Show as a way to get the word out. We're honored and grateful for your time, and I can't wait to spend some more time with you in the future.
10: It's always a pleasure. Until later.
0: Until the next time. Thanks. Craig W. Stanfill, author of Carbon Zero, here on the Mike Gallagher Show. Great book. You got to go get that. Make sure you pre-order Carbon Zero. Coming up, CNN's Harry Enten reveals a poll showing Trump ranks first in terms of the all-time favorite presidents, according to Republicans. We'll give you that detail and a whole lot more. The M&M Experience with my buddy Mark Davis. It's all ahead. Hour 3 of the Mike Gallagher Show, Salem News Channel, coming up.
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0: news this hour from Town Hall. I'm Jason Walker. Centers for Medicare and Medicaid Services blocking more than $1 billion in potentially improper Medicare lab payments. Correspondent Laura Winters.
1: Dr. Oz, who heads the agency, says labs billed Medicare for tests that were never performed on patients to the tune of $1.6 billion. More than 150 lab providers have been booted from the program for alleged fraud. The Centers for Medicare and Medicaid Services says some of these labs performed tests that patients didn't even need. AI is now being used to flag suspicious billing patterns.
0: For the first time in several weeks, the U.S. and Iran exchanging fire.
2: With the U.S. claiming recently that all the Iranian mines in the strait were removed, including by using U.S. underwater drone capability, Iran was apparently ready to counter, deploying new missiles by the strait that had mine-laying capabilities. So the U.S. did preemptive strikes against those missile launchers. Iran says some of their people were killed in those strikes and launched, some reports say, 8 missiles at U.S. bases in Jordan. Reports are that the U.S. intercepted all of those successfully. Richard Boyd reporting.
0: Arkansas GOP Senator Tom Cotton telling the Salem Radio Network it appears now that Iran's economy is collapsing under severe pressure from Uncle Sam.
3: Based on every indication we have is that the economic vice tightens every single day on Iran. And sure, the revolutionary fanatics who are in charge in Tehran are not feeling that. They're corrupt. They have lined their pockets for decades at the expense of the Iranian people. But each day it gets tighter and tighter, and the pressure on them gets more and more.
0: At least 8 people have died after a ferry with 270 on board capsized off the coast of Cyprus. An official says 237 people rescued. Search is underway for 24 more. More on these stories, townhall.com.
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14: I just watched Marjorie Taylor Greene make an announcement on X to the GOP midterm convention in Dallas. That's coming up, I think, in a couple of weeks. Going to be a big deal in Dallas. We thought about going. We still might go. You know me. I'll just go. Why not? Let's just pick up and go. And Marjorie Taylor Greene, who I like. I've always liked her. Love Brian Glenn, who she's with. He's terrific. She just went through the whole laundry list of why she opposes the Trump agenda, and she was critical of a number of things that President Trump has done. Apparently, she was in. She said she was on the speaker's list at the Republican midterm convention. That would probably be a mistake, or maybe it would be great. I mean, it could be a lively speech. But she goes through this whole laundry list. Her big beef, of course, is the war in Iran. But she just feels, you know, look, everybody has a right to feel how they feel. I don't hate you if you disagree with this president. I don't hate you if you don't agree with Trump's agenda. You know, I know that the alternative is unthinkable, and her position reminds me of just saying, I hate everybody. I hate them all. And she kind of says that. She admitted, I'm not a Democrat. She goes, I don't support the Democrat policies whatsoever, but I sure don't support Trump. And here's what I don't like about Trump and blah, blah, blah. And Maha. And she's got this whole laundry list. Well, there is a list that I think you'll find intriguing. Rod Martin, who's the founder and CEO of Martin Capital, is part of the team that started PayPal, and I see that on his bio, he's described as a philosopher capitalist, a Christian, and an anti-communist. Trump's top 25 achievements. You know, despite the dissent from people like Marjorie Taylor Greene, Trump is enormously popular with Americans. Look what happened in South Carolina. Darlene Graham Nordone began the journey to be a U.S. senator to replace her brother at the very bottom of the list. She was at 14%. Trump decided to endorse her, and incidentally, we found out why he decided to endorse her. I had thrown this theory out, but he confirmed it yesterday. The reason he picked her over Ralph Norman is because Ralph Norman once endorsed former Governor Nikki Haley for president. And President Trump said that that's when Ralph Norman destroyed his career. Trump posted yesterday on Truth Social, Ralph Norman had the look of a good congressman, not great, but good, but ruined his career when he endorsed Nikki Haley. That was it. It was the endorsement of Nikki Haley. Now, that's Trump's prerogative, like Ralph said, but it's intriguing to me how the president will not forgive Ralph Norman for a political endorsement, but he sure would forgive J.D. Vance for calling him an American Hitler, or forgave Lindsey Graham for all the things that Lindsey once said about President Trump. People seem to forget Lindsey Graham started out as one of the biggest never-Trumpers in the universe. But, you know, when Lindsey died, they had established a real bond, a deep, deep friendship. So Trump has the right to like or forgive who he wants to forgive. He has the ability to forgive and forget, but sometimes he doesn't forgive and he doesn't forget. Maybe that's what people like about him. Maybe he's authentic that way. We're all sort of like that, aren't we? We're a little squirrely when it comes to when we decide we're going to, you know, forgive somebody. Grace is tough. It's hard. I'm struggling right now with somebody in my life who I just don't really want to engage with. Stabbed me in the back a bunch of times, and I'm just tired of it. Not really talking to him much. And to his credit, he keeps reaching out, but that's what he does. He reaches out a lot to everybody. And I just don't have that right now. I can't summon enough grace to say, yeah, you stabbed me again, you trashed me again, and I'm going to just act like everything's all hunky-dory. And for Trump, I think he's the same way. When Ralph Norman endorsed Nikki Haley, it got personal for President Trump, and he never forgave him. And now we've got to be behind Darlene Graham Nordone. We better be. A poll just came out yesterday showing Dr. Annie Andrews and Darlene Graham Nordone locked in a 41-41% tie. Dead heat. South Carolina, they're going to say, is in play. Texas is in play. Tallarico's ahead in every poll over Ken Paxton. The Democrats are going to take control of the Senate, they say. And I've got South Carolinians who say, nah, Dr. Annie Andrews with her dumb lab coat, the doctor's smock she wears everywhere, she's not going to win. James Tallarico's not going to win. It's Texas. I don't know. I wouldn't be so sure. There was a time when I would totally and thoroughly agree with that. I'm not sure I'd agree with it now. But it is remarkable to see the clout that President Trump continues to enjoy. He told South Carolinians, vote for Darlene. Nobody knows what she's about. There's no way. You can't. She doesn't have a record. She doesn't have any public record. She was an optometrist and ran the Commission for the Blind. Nobody knows anything about her, but they know that Trump told them to vote for her, so they did. And I'm not saying that as a criticism. You respect his judgment. You trust him. Trust Trump. It's my mantra. I think we still have Trust Trump merch up at MikeOnline.com at the Mike G store. If you want to check that out, coffee mugs and bumper stickers and T-shirts. Check that out, guys. Make sure we've still got it posted somewhere at MikeOnline.com. And I'm not the only one. Here's CNN's Harry Enten yesterday revealing a poll showing where Trump stands with Americans in terms of the most popular Republican presidents of all time.
15: the president Republicans most admire. It's Donald Trump. This is a historic comparison. A majority of Republicans say, 53% say, he's the Republican president they most admire. Ronald Reagan, who traditionally has won that much, Donald Trump nearly triples up on this. Reagan at just 18%. And then Abraham Lincoln, who by most historic accounts is the greatest president of all time. But Republicans say that the president that they most admire by, what is this? This is six, seven times as many, Donald John Trump at 53%, easily crushing Abe Lincoln at 8%. And the Elon poll showed that he was the greatest president as well, Donald
16: I feel
15: Trump.
16: Like this slide might end up on a printout on his desk.
14: Now, did you hear those numbers? Among Republicans, the most popular Republican president of all time is Donald Trump at 53%. Reagan is at 18%. Honest Abe Lincoln, 8%. Do not underestimate this man. Do not dispute his role in the Republican Party. Trump is on the ballot in November. There's no way around it. Sean Hannity pointed that out last night on Fox News.
15: Now, of course, if Democrats take back majorities in the House and Senate in the fall, impeaching Donald Trump, that will be our future again and again and again. That will be their top agenda item. Then implementing their radical agenda as laid out on the DSA website. That's why in an exclusive interview with our friend Trey Gowdy, the president urged Americans to vote like he is on the ballot. And by the way, let me explain this. He is on the ballot because if we don't get Republicans in the House and Senate, this is the all progress in this country will come to a screeching halt. You, we, all of us, we will get the government we deserve. 69 days matter. I hope you will commit in your heart, mind, and soul that this is important and we need to stop this right dead in its tracks. 250 of those DSA lunatics elected in 40 states, 40 plus more on the ballot this November.
14: We got a monster outside the door. It is the DSA is a monster. A lot of these people are monstrous. There's no way around it. Their policies are horrific. What they want to do to this country is commit permanent destruction. Socialism doesn't work. Communism should be rejected. Marxism should be repulsive. They want to abolish capitalism. Look at the signs on the B-roll we're playing right now on Salem News Channel. Abolish capitalism. Get rid of the Senate. Get rid of the borders. Medicare for all, government-run health care. What they want to do is unthinkable. They're monsters, and we can keep the monster out of the House if we win in November. I know they're not going anywhere, but we can't let them win. You got to be all in for Darlene Graham Nordone. You have to be. You can't let Annie Andrews become South Carolina's next senator. This poll says they're tied at 41-41. And the fear is that the reason Darlene was getting a whole lot of Democrat donor money was that's who they wanted to go up against their candidate, Annie Andrews. They wanted Darlene, not Ralph, because they think, or so the theory goes, that Annie Andrews can beat Darlene. But she could have never in a million years beaten Ralph Norman. Not sure if that's true or not, but let's find out, shall we? 800-655-MIKE. Welcome aboard. 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
26: Mike Gallagher.
14: I really get the biggest kick out of playing those Harry Enten clips from CNN. He also went on to say that Trump's endorsement is gold. Absolute gold. Look at Darlene. And look, he's right. Kind of hard to get away around that. Billy's in Anderson, South Carolina. Billy, welcome to the Mike Gallagher Show. How are you, Billy?
27: Doing good, Mike. How about yourself?
14: I'm great. Other than my sprained wrist I got. Man, oh, man.
27: Oh, Lord.
14: Yes, you know, sir. What a big, okay, big listen. Baby I am. Go ahead.
27: Hey, I'll tell you. my grandmother said, you know, grown old isn't for wimps, and I didn't listen to her.
14: It is not for sissies. And I got it from working out, trying to keep the weight off and work out with a trainer. Nothing good comes from exercise, Billy. Stay on the couch. Stay on the couch.
27: Back in the 70s and 80s, I worked with a fitness center company about 12 years. You can't tell it now, but... I'm paying for all that heavy lifting and stuff I did back then. I'll bet you are.
14: Make sure you take your relief factor.
27: Yes, sir. Hey, listen, when I heard Darlene Graham was going to run for Lindsey's seat,
14: right?
27: I thought, you know, that'd be a breath of fresh air, okay? Yep. And I actually told some people, that's where I'm going with it. Well, as I was challenged a time or two, or then I got to listening more, I did go the other way. I voted for Ralph Norman both times, in the regular election and the runoff.
14: Sure.
27: And I'm afraid, because South Carolina has an open primary, okay?
14: And it's like
27: the old saying, Republicans will disagree with you, Democrats want you dead, okay?
14: That's where we are. You're right.
27: And my biggest fear is now that the Democrats loaded up, voted for Darlene, and that we may not be able to stop having a Democrat senator, a U.S. senator in South Carolina, not since Strom Thurmond.
14: Right. Well, we're going to find out, Billy. We're going to find out, because let me tell you something. Two things. I'm going to give you two reactions, and I got a break here. But two things can be true. She might be a breath of fresh air, and it's a very, very important seat. That's why we've spent so much time talking about this the last week or two, because this is a very crucial Senate seat, and if it goes blue, heaven help us all. She might surprise everybody and be a breath of fresh air.
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3: 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Got into a spirited conversation with my pal, Mark Davis. This probably has to come up on the podcast today because there was a very funny take on Dolly Parton, who passed away this week at the age of 80, as you know. I love this satirical article that basically mocked the fact that people are mystified that you never knew anything about Dolly's political beliefs. It was like right out of the Babylon Bee, and it was a satirical column pretending that researchers are just baffled by the way Dolly never revealed who she voted for, how she felt about immigration. And it gets back to the old Laura Ingraham book title, Shut Up and Sing, or Shut Up and Dribble. Just perform. You're a performer. And I said that to Mark, and he's like, no, I don't agree with that shut up and sing thing. Everybody should be able to express how they feel. Well, of course they should. It's okay. Yeah, it's all right. But if you're paid to sing songs, who wants to be lectured by a singer? Stay in your lane. I don't want to get your political beliefs shoved down my throat. And Mark said, well, the reason I don't like that idea is because then that would muzzle my friend Ted Nugent. He said, do you think Ted Nugent should shut up and sing? I said, yeah. Yes, as a matter of fact, I do. I love Ted. But I really loved Dolly's approach. Check out what she did in 2018 when an ABC interviewer on Nightline, David Wright, tried to get her to trash President Trump.
4: I just don't get into that. And so if you are deciding you may want to ask me something more serious, don't, because I'm not going to answer it.
5: We have a president of the United States who said those things on that bus.
4: I'm not addressing that. I do not get into that. Of course

0: my opinion about everybody and everything. But I learned a long time ago, keep your damn mouth shut if you want to stay in show business. I'm not in politics. I'm an entertainer.
1: And yet, you're also a role model.
0: Yes, I am. That's why I don't talk about people.
2: Gosh, what? And she's so quick, too. She was so quick. Oh, you're a role model. I need you to condemn this monster, Donald Trump. No, I'm an entertainer. That's why I don't talk about people. I'm in show business. You see, Ted Nugent, to Mark's point, he's in show business. Look, Mark's ultimately right. If entertainers want to blow off half their audience and say goodbye to a bunch of revenue, all right, knock yourself out. Why do that? Dolly was very wealthy, gave away half of her fortune or more, but she was a wealthy woman, and she appreciated money. Guess what? She knew that she would alienate people who loved her. Now she goes out being universally loved. You want to know why? Because she wouldn't take sides. She did not express her political beliefs in public. Gosh, that's such a rarity. She's got to be one of the last people that have ever done that in entertainment. Because they all think they got to tell us who they voted for and how lousy we are if we voted for somebody they don't like. We're supposed to have to be punished by them for feeling that way, for not seeing the world the way they do. And I'm sick of it. Shut up and sing. You're not being paid. I love that. Here I found it from Bobster B. Wannabe. B. Wannabe, a parody account. Historian, this is all fake here. Now, this is satire. Historians confirm that Dolly Parton has become the first major American celebrity ever to die without the public knowing exactly what she thought about Trump, abortion, Gaza, transgender athletes, immigration, or the latest thing everyone was screaming about on Twitter. This is unprecedented, said a pop culture historian. We've got thousands of hours of interviews. We don't know who she voted for. Researchers say Parton apparently employed an ancient strategy known as, quote, keeping some thoughts to yourself, unquote. The discovery has stunned Hollywood, where celebrities traditionally are required to announce their political opinions immediately after reaching 10,000 Instagram followers. One bewildered actress said she had this enormous platform and just used it to entertain people and do nice things? What was the point of ever being famous? Again, that may be satire, but it's not far from the truth. This satirical article, which we reposted, I think, over on our X account, the satire goes on to say, political operatives from both parties immediately began combing through Dolly Parton's lyrics for clues. Republicans cited 9-to-5 as evidence of her support for working Americans, while Democrats argued the song was clearly an indictment of capitalism. Neither side could explain Jolene. The mystery deepened when investigators discovered Dolly had spent decades interacting pleasantly with people who probably disagreed with her. This woman lived through Nixon, Reagan, Clinton, Bush, Obama, Trump, Biden, and Trump again without once ever releasing a tearful black and white celebrity voting video. Frankly, we didn't know that was legal. At press time, Taylor Swift, as this satirical article concludes, Taylor Swift had reportedly called for an emergency meeting with her publicists after learning celebrities are technically permitted to shut up. Shut up and sing. You know what they did over the UK? I mean, the world is mourning Dolly's loss. This is over in the UK, the famed Coldstream Guards Band outside Buckingham Palace.

0: How neat is that? They're mourning her outside Buckingham Palace. The world says goodbye to this legend, Dolly Parton. 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
9: It coated my soul to talk about this wonderful woman and the gift that she was from God, I believe,
10: yep,
9: to us,
10: yep,
9: to remind us of how good we can be. I just thoroughly enjoyed it. And you and I did, particularly replayed. I did put up an excerpt of you and me on the podcast yesterday, our tribute to Dolly on M&M Extra. And
10: yep,
9: I started it, watched the whole thing, and I was moved again by us talking about it. And I was there for the first time. It was
10: there
9: just
10: was
9: great.
10: A thoroughly very. Great. Very funny, satirical, not funny, but a guy that does satire, kind of in the Babylon Bee spirit of things, but he wrote an article. Historians confirm today that Dolly Parton has become the first major American celebrity ever to die without the public knowing exactly what she thought about Donald Trump, abortion, Gaza, transgender athletes, immigration, or the latest thing everyone was screaming about on Twitter. This, yep, is unprecedented, said pop culture historian Marcus Whitmore. We have thousands of hours of interviews, decades of public appearances, countless songs, yet somehow we don't know who she voted for. Scholars may spend generations trying to understand how she pulled that off. That wasn't satire. I think it was from CBS. Maybe ABC, but one of the network guys was trying to get her to diss on Trump.
9: ABC.
10: And this was shortly after the Access Hollywood tape.
9: Yep.
10: And she said, you know what? I got opinions about everything and everyone, but if you're going to ask me, I ain't going to answer. She said, because you know what? I just love everybody. I mean, she just always deflected, and her reason was simple. And it was what celebrities used to believe in the 80s and 90s, that you know what? We're here to entertain. We're not here to give you our opinions about politics, because guess what? We're going to turn off a big chunk of our paying customers. And they don't seem to care about that anymore. Did you see the video of Glenn Close?
9: Oh, Lord, I did.
10: Oh,
9: I mean,
10: Mark.
9: But I know.
10: Well, number one, God bless aging, and we're all aging.
9: Right.
10: I haven't
9: seen her in a few years. First, amazing actress. I mean, The Natural. And
10: She hates Trump. She's got
9: Fatal
10: TDS.
9: Attraction.
10: TDS.
9: Yep.
10: Every
9: yep,
10: day
9: yep,
10: she's
9: yep.
10: bagging on Trump. Every day
9: yep.
10: she's attacking conservatives. And she's in some, like, wilderness somewhere. She's in this giant field with a camera, like, real close.
9: Yeah.
10: Got not a stitch of makeup on, which is fine.
9: Right.
10: I mean,
9: that's fine.
10: And I don't know how old she is. I mean,
9: she's 79. She's 79.
10: Boy,
9: give her some latitude. I mean,
10: well,
9: no.
10: she only looks 99, and there she is, and she's doing this weird selfie video. But imagine posting this and thinking when you attack Trump and conservatives all day long, and then you post something like that, and you don't think you're going to get any flack. She's like, I'm breathing. I'm wearing my mama's shirt. The wind here. I'm home. I'm calming down. And she looks like a demon. I mean, it's scary looking. It's like, Glenn, lady, what are you thinking here? So we don't care about who Glenn Close voted for. Just give us your entertaining best. Why do they think they got to do it?
9: Can I ask you a question? Because
10: sure.
9: I harmonize with everything you're saying. I get it. But here's why I'm never going to be a shut up and sing, shut up and dribble, shut up and act person. Because if I go after the Glenn Closes and the Rosie O'Donnells and just the virulent, toxic people who make me crazy, then that means I have to tell my friend Ted Nugent to shut up. It means I have to.
10: But you know what? He should. I'm sorry.
9: No, be consistent.
10: I am
9: be
10: consistent.
9: Well, I'm consistent.
10: I want
9: Ted Nugent to get up there and entertain us on stage.
10: That's not the best world.
9: You know why? Because you agree with Ted Nugent. Yeah, that's the only reason.
10: My point exactly, which is why aren't you,
9: and I guess you're not, energized by, heartened by the occasional person from the culture, the Kelsey Grammer.
10: No!
9: B.
10: Frazier!
9: Okay.
10: I mean, you know what?
9: Wow,
10: because guess what? Guess what? I want Ted Nugent to have this fabulously successful career. Why should he alienate half of his paying customers?
9: He doesn't care.
10: But be consistent.
9: I am consistent.
10: It's a business model.
9: And you are too.
10: I am sure. You're darn right I am. It's a business model.
9: It's two sides of the consistency coin.
10: We're paid to give opinions. Ted Nugent and Glenn Close are not. Get up and shut up and sing. That's exactly the right phrase.
9: Absolutely.
10: You're inconsistent. You're listening to what I'm saying.
9: My consistency is let everybody talk. Let the lefties spout off, and then I'll either ignore them or respond to them. I don't want to live in an America where Ted Nugent is muzzled. It's not about muzzling anybody.
10: We all ought to be in our lanes. Their lane is entertainment and show business.
9: But they're human beings. They're human beings.
10: With huge platforms.
9: It's a free country.
10: And guess what? And guess what? And just like we think the people on the left who are entertainers are stupid, that's what people on the left think of Ted Nugent. They think he's a moron.
9: I couldn't care less, and he couldn't care less.
10: And Rosie O'Donnell can't care less either.
9: Exactly. Neither do I. And I don't care about her.
10: And I somehow live my life. I just think these people are idiots for blowing up half their audience when they've got a great gig. And incidentally, I noticed they only spout off after they become rich and famous. They ain't doing it on the way up. They don't do it on the way up. Well, that's right, but they could.
9: And there's one addendum because in a way there's one of these things are not like the other. Some people have a brand, Ted in particular. His whole brand is conservative,
10: rebel, mouthy guitar guy.
9: Rosa Parks with a guitar and a middle finger. So if you are a Taylor Swift or if you are a Glenn Close or if you where you really seem to be offering yourself up, if you're Springsteen, where you got fan base filled with everybody, then there is something that seems a little counterintuitive and self-damaging.
10: But you know what? Alienating
9: half of your fan.
10: But you are right. I mean, ultimately, you are correct because if they want to blow up half their audience, that's on them.
9: Yep.
10: If they want to invite people to boycott their shows and refuse to spend money.
9: That's my favorite. When somebody says, don't buy my records, you'll go, okay, gladly.
10: I mean, don't threaten me with a good time.
9: Don't go to see my movies. I'm already following your guidance.
10: No kidding. You don't have to convince me. Don't twist my arm. I'm just stupid enough to believe if I made a living at something, I'd want to be good at that. And what I'd want to be good at is selling tickets. And incidentally, that brings us back to Dolly. That was Dolly's whole belief.
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10: That's a wrap for a busy Thursday. We appreciate you tuning in. Great job, as always, from the team, Eric and Yasmin and Alex and Tracy and Joey and Roger. Thank you most of all. We'll do it again tomorrow. Have a great day. Be safe. Keep fighting the good fight. I'm Mike Gallagher. God bless America. 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Rebecca is just one of many. I'm one, too. 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

0: news this hour from Town Hall. I'm Jason Walker. New military action between the U.S. and Iran, Richard Boyd reports.
1: The U.S. apparently knocked out Iranian mine-laying missiles on Larak Island, killing some IRGC forces in the process. Sunday night, Iran quickly responded with missiles launched at U.S. bases in Jordan. Reports from the region are that all those Iranian missiles were intercepted. The U.S. continues to stress control of the strait and preventing any new Iranian mines. Richard Boyd reporting.
0: Texas is emerging as a very powerful alternative to California, attracting residents, businesses, and investment. Here's correspondent Ken Lorman.
2: IRS data show Texas gained roughly 1.5 million residents from other states between 2012 and 2023, and that meant billions in additional household income. Census data indicate Texas led the nation in domestic migration in 2024 and 2025. University of Virginia projections suggest Texas could surpass California as America's most populous state by the late 2040s as business and energy investment continue expanding. Ken Lorman reporting.
0: One person has been killed and 15 more are missing or unaccounted for in flash flooding in the Grand Canyon. National Park Service says the body of one man has been recovered. And authorities in Nepal warning of new flooding possibly now as water levels rise in a nearby river. Residents in flood-affected districts have been urged to stay alert. Catastrophic flooding from late last week, claiming the lives of at least 800 people. 3,000 more are still missing. Ukrainian leader Volodymyr Zelensky says the death toll from a recent Russian strike, now 38. More on these stories, townhall.com.
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11: Morning, glory, and even grace, America. I'm Hugh Hewitt, starting off this portion of the Big Weekend Review program with our friend Ben Domenech, who is the opinion editor at The Daily Wire. He's a Fox News contributor. He's the host of the Big Ben podcast, so that's on a July-August hiatus, I think, owing to the fact there are babies running around the Domenech household. Ben, I want to start with a question I've reserved for you, because you know sports and a lot of my guests don't. I am too close to the Deshaun Watson catastrophe to comment on it. Did it break through to national news? If so, how is it framed, and what do you think about it?
12: It's absolutely broken through the national news, and particularly because of that press conference. The idea that at this point, at this stage, you would have Deshaun Watson coming out and basically saying, "Don't boo me," at the same time that this is, this whole situation is playing out in front of us. It's an embarrassment, unfortunately. I'm sorry to say. By the way, I have a lot of respect for that franchise. The draft that they've done recently, in particular, their talent selection has been great. So it's the kind of situation where if you had a stable quarterback in that role, it would be something that, they would be a frisky team considered going into this season.
11: Frisky. Did you watch Taven Green last night?
12: Sorry?
11: Did you watch Taven Green, their fourth quarterback from Arkansas? Kid's got legs. 6'6" and a 44-inch jump.
12: I've seen him. I saw him at Arkansas, and he does. Yes. But look, here's the situation. Deshaun Watson. At this point, we have to just say he is something that has actually, I think, been somewhat beneficial to other owners in the NFL.
11: Oh, okay.
12: That deal is the signature deal for why you do not have guaranteed contracts, which is something that the players obviously wanted, something that they, they would like to move in the direction of the NBA and of other leagues. He is a number one, the absolute avatar of why you do not do that. And I think he's done. And the other thing is, it's not just the attitude. It's not just the fact that I just don't think he's ever going to be the quarterback that he used to be. But I think that his attitude toward the city, you have the right as a fan, Hugh, to boo that man. It is your right. You are paying the freight to get into that stadium. If you don't like the way that he's playing, if you don't like the guy, you can boo him. And the other thing is, the comparison has been made over the course of this by ESPN and others to the experience of Michael Vick. Well, I'm a Michael Vick fan. I was a Michael Vick fan when he was at Virginia Tech. I was a fan, throughout his NFL career. I wasn't a fan when he hung an enormous amount of points with one of the greatest starting plays of all time to throw to Deshaun Jackson on my Washington Redskins. But it's one of these situations where Vick went to prison. He paid his due for his crime in terms of what he went through, and no excuses for it. He gets a chance to make a comeback, and that's what he did. Lots of people go through bad experiences in sports. They make mistakes. They do bad things, but they pay for it. And in the case of Deshaun Watson, I think even though he has paid out a significant amount of money, I don't know what the actual total amount is, over the course of this scandal, I don't think that people feel like he actually paid the price for it. And I think that that today is going to be something that still continues to hang over him.
11: Okay, I have a question for you about Vic. Did he ever express remorse? Because I think the thing that broke me, I didn't like the deal. I've never liked the deal. But what broke me is in the course of the self-pity press conference from Saturday, he said, he was asked, do you have any regrets? He said, I have no regrets about
12: no
11: anything
12: regrets.
11: In my life.
12: I mean, that's insane. Of course, no, Vic absolutely expressed remorse. The only thing I'll say in Vic's defense is that the vast majority of the worst things that were happening were things his friends were doing that he was allowing to happen. But he was allowing it to happen. And so the thing that you know, you have going on there is one where, you know, this is a guy who came from a very poor area and unfortunately had a lot of bad friends, which is the kind of thing that you see in sports quite a lot. But when it comes to Deshaun, he absolutely should be full of remorse and have a ton of regret. And he's never had that conversation with any of the fans. And now to be so defensive and to be, you know, acting as if he's the victim because he's getting booed, I just think it's absurd. And yes, it did break out, nationally. And I think for, you know, a lot of people, you know, who pay attention to this, not a lot of good things happening in Ohio related to the NFL lately, in case
11: no.
12: you hadn't noticed.
11: No. Okay, I got one more question for you on this. I've been trying to think of a legitimate football. I want Todd Monken to succeed. He's 62 years old. He's never been a head coach in the NFL. He's put in his dues. He's a motivator. He's a smart offense. I want him to succeed. I thought maybe their play was, let Watson play a few games, get some value, and trade him to a desperate team that's in a playoff hunt before 11-11 trade deadline, and get a third or fourth round choice. That's not an option now. He's going to get blown out of the stadium in three weeks.
12: I think you're completely right. And to be quite honest, that would have been a smart play for them, just given the experience that we've seen in recent years, where you're hauling. You know, can we give a call to Philip Rivers? You know,
11: right. Joe Flacco
12: being asked, Joe Flacco getting traded, you know, within the season, Bo Nix going down right before, you know, an AFC championship with a situation where, you know, if they had had a better backup, they might have been able to make it to the Super Bowl. And I think that that's a situation that is absolutely going to happen again this season. You know, knock on wood that it's not your team for all the listeners, but it is something that they could have done. I think in this scenario, now that he's made himself even more toxic somehow, I just don't think that that's something that's in the cards. And
11: yeah, I don't think anyone wants him. That leads me to Hassan Piker, the second radioactive person of the week. Hassan Piker today said, I support the Houthis. If that makes me an effing terrorist, then I'm a terrorist. That's the latest. It's like the greatest hits parade of a psycho. Is he hurting the Democratic Party nationally or just El-Sayed? And if El-Sayed wins, what kind of a disaster is that for the Democrats? Because I think he's a radical, and I don't think he's very bright.
12: So I think Hassan Piker is hurting Democrats nationally. And the reason that I say that is because had El-Sayed not won, I don't think that he would be as useful to Republicans as part of the narrative that they are starting to establish. Alex Castellanos was on Special Report earlier this week, and I thought that he made a very good point, which is that Republicans now have a narrative about radicalism on the Democratic side that they did not have previously. That, you know, even when you've got candidates, House candidates who are saying crazy things, who are winning in various places, that's fine. But when you nominate someone for the Senate in Michigan who has the views of El-Sayed, and he's got all these people around him, including most prominently Hassan Piker, who is right now the equivalent of like an online – the influence level that he has is significant, Hugh. You should not underestimate it. He is Rush Limbaugh at this point for the online podcast streamer audience on the left. And that's something that I think allows Republicans to basically point at everything that he says and say, well, what do you think about that? You campaigned with him. You know, are you cool with this? And that's something that, you know, has been used against Republican candidates in the past by people that they've campaigned
11: with. Oh, Todd Akin and Christine O'Donnell and Mark Foley.
12: Yeah, but this now gives Republicans nationally, I think, a narrative about the nature of the Democratic coalition that is one that they should feel uncomfortable with. And that, you know, combined with the sort of hostage video approach from Hakeem Jeffries in reaction to just having a casual conversation with Jared Kushner, who doesn't even have a job in this administration, is something that I think indicates where this party is going and the nature of the radicalism of their base.
11: So, Ben, this week on Monday, just to make sure I knew what I was talking about, Dwayne helped me get on Twitch. And so I streamed a segment of the show. Not doing that again. It's insane. It's so chaotic. There's no linear thought. There's no argument. Do you ever go on Twitch?
12: Only when I have to for a news-related reason, let's put it that way.
11: Okay, so...
12: I'm not a fan.
11: It can't possibly produce good thinking. It's too chaotic.
12: Oh, of course. And it's also designed to reward sort of the worst instincts of the way that people interact. It's fly by night. It's crazy. It's constant. It's pinging and it's doing all these different, it's a cacophony of people just yelling things. And it just, I understand why some people are addicted to it. I find it to be, both depressing in the fact that it's as popular as it is, and also I think that it's mind numbing. I just do not like Twitch at all.
11: I think it's a stupid machine. I think if you're on there, you will become stupid.
12: Yeah, it's the equivalent of, to me, it's the equivalent of the person who's sitting at the slot machine in a really bad.
11: Oh, well said. Great.
12: Hitting the button over and over and over again.
11: Great analogy. I'll be right back with Ben. I'm going to talk to him during the break about our unanimous American category. And then on the other side, we'll be talking about the success in the battle for the Strait of Hormuz. Don't go anywhere, America. I'm Hugh Hewitt. That's Ben Domenech. Follow Ben on X at BDominich. 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I'll be right back.
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8: Welcome back, America. 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
9: I've seen this before and I've heard this song before. I do not remember. I'm sorry.
8: It's Kansas City by the New Basement Tapes, featured heavily in the new Ted Lasso.
9: Okay, I want to say something. I am now 1-3, which is embarrassing for me. I believe so, Dwayne can correct me if I'm wrong, but I believe I am now 1-3. So
8: you are 1-3, and yeah. We're going to keep stumping you. Yeah.
9: Well,
8: all right. Let's get serious.
9: I want to get that song from you. I need to find out that song from you that you referenced last week. because it was a good song, that was the AC/DC one. That,
8: Live Wire.
9: Yes.
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9: I want to look that up and add that to my Spotify because that's...
8: All right. Now, I want to go and play for you a shortened version of Admiral Brad Cooper, CENTCOM commander, from last night. This dropped late. I don't know how many Americans have seen or heard it. Let's play it.
10: Hi, I'm Admiral Brad Cooper, commander of U.S. Central Command, here with an operational update on two ongoing missions in the Middle East. Many of our 50,000 U.S. troops operating across the region are doing outstanding work executing the naval blockade against Iran while maintaining commercial traffic flow through the Strait of Hormuz. As recently announced, the U.S. military has achieved a major milestone in the Strait of Hormuz. We have successfully cleared sea mines in the Strait's international shipping lanes that were laid months ago by Iran's Islamic Revolutionary Guard Corps. Internationally recognized transit routes in the Strait are free of Iranian sea mines thanks to the incredible work of the U.S. military.
8: Ben Domenech, do you think it's possible America might win a war and nobody know about it because the media doesn't want Trump to get credit?
9: The media has decided that we lost this war a long time ago, Hugh, and that is the narrative that they're going to run with, regardless of the eventual outcome. You know, one of the things that's, I think, an interesting question about this going forward is, you know, we learned a lot about U.S. readiness during this conflict, and I think that the things that we learned were largely disappointing in terms of both how quickly we ran through things, which is not a surprise to me because you and I have been paying attention to this for a long time, but also about American military capability and the fact that apparently, you know, we would have needed to rely more heavily on the Europeans for their mind sweeping capability and, you know, perhaps in order to clean this up faster than it has been. I think that it's a phenomenal success that they have done this, and I do believe that it's going to be, you know, ultimately viewed in retrospect as a war that, while it was costly in terms of resources, was actually, you know, not costly to us in terms of American lives, and is going to be something that is viewed as a benefit in terms of setting back the Iranian regime in so many different respects. But that's not the narrative that the media is going to run with. It's certainly not the one that they're going to run with before the midterms. Maybe they'll admit it 3 years from now when Donald Trump is out of office.
8: All right, so today Secretary Bessent announced he is sanctioning a bank in the United Arab Emirates and one in Hong Kong. Economic Outcast, Operation Economic Outcast, is going to bite. It's really going to bite. And so the big question is, do you think the Iranian regime that we are looking at right now will be there in a year?
9: You know, I think that it actually will, unfortunately. I wish it wasn't the case, but I'm going to make that bet. I do think that the regime has just shown so consistently its resistance to these types of economic effects just by the regime, not by the people, obviously, who experience the brunt of it, and the different, people on the ground in Iran who are going to be affected by it are certainly going to feel it. I think that you're also going to see it felt by a lot of powerful people within the regime. But again, their ability to survive these types of things has been proven in the past, and I'm not sure that this approach is going to end up doing the kind of things that would lead to any type of regime change.
8: Okay, Ben, we'll make it. We'll mark it on August 28, 2026. Hugh Hewitt is predicting by September 1, 2027, there will have been a coup in Iran. We may not like the government, but it's not going to be the IRGC. It's going to be our Artesh generals running the place.
9: I hope for the sake of the country and for the sake of the world, that Hugh Hewitt is right and that I am wrong.
8: All right, last question is to politics. Ossoff, who stepped in it with Natalie Harp, had a 13-point lead when he started that. 2.5 weeks later, it's down to 5.5 to 6 points. He had to condemn Hassan Piker. I think he's actually in a lot more trouble than we think. And Patrick Ruffini points that Republican enthusiasm has closed the gap by 3/4 of the gap with Democrat enthusiasm. What's the best worst-case analysis from Ben Domenech for Republicans in November?
9: Well, I think that the Senate situation is going through a lot of upheaval right now. And look, I've said what I've said about the EDC of not nominating Ken Paxton in Texas, just because I think it was a true creation of risk for Republicans that they did not need to do. You know, but at the same time, I think that ultimately there's going to be a lot of money spent there. You have this Dallas convention, which I'll be at. I don't know if you'll be there in September. Where
8: I won't be, but I will talk to you from there.
9: They want to do a reset. They want to, you know, sort of have set off the starting gun for the rush to November. And that's something that I think would be very beneficial in Texas. And so I think Paxson ultimately might be able to pull it out, even though there is polling now that shows him, you know, down significantly, even while in the same poll it shows, you know, Abbott winning by, you know, 7 to 9 points, depending on what you look at. I think that this is a situation for Democrats where they might see the Senate just slip out of their grip. They were very optimistic about a month ago, just based on the nomination choices, the way that they felt about things. But I think Ossoff, and I agree with you, I actually think he's in a lot more trouble than people have recognized. And I also think he comes across as very inauthentic. He comes across as someone who is entirely manufactured, and that is not what people like in this day and age in politics. And we know how that can backfire on you.
8: So, and I think Chris Pappas is in trouble in New Hampshire. But I want to end on this.
9: I agree.
8: Dan Sullivan's a friend of mine. And he's a great senator and a great Marine and a great person to represent Alaska. They have used every trick in the book. It's dirty tricks up there.
9: It's ridiculous.
8: Do you think he pulls it out? I do. Because I think Alaskans are pretty serious.
9: I do, and I think that thankfully it has gotten enough attention. The dirty tricks have gotten enough attention early on, you know, to a point where I think people are going to know them by Election Day, and that they will understand, you know, what the real story is of this election. Dan Sullivan's a good senator, and he's a good fit for Alaska, and it's ridiculous that he's even at any risk. The problem that I see is that Republicans are going to have to spend in a lot of places that they shouldn't have to spend, or they wouldn't have to spend if they had nominated, you know, candidates who I think, you know, just had more talent for politics. But that's been, you know, a story that has been running for, you know, the last couple of cycles in a lot of different places.
8: Not everyone is Susan Collins.
9: Not everybody has that tool.
8: Yeah, not everyone has got superpowers of knowing everybody in the state. Ben Domin, it's great to talk to you. Someday we'll find a song, you know. You're kind of slipping out of touch, Ben. Are you worried that it's the babies?
9: I am worried because, you know what the thing is? The last two songs you've picked, they've both been from TV shows that I would have watched if I had the time.
8: Yep. Babies do it. Babies take you out of the thing. Thank you, Ben. Have a great weekend. Don't go anywhere, America. I'll be right back on The Hugh Hewitt Show.
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1: With SRN News, I'm Jason Walker. One death now has been confirmed in the Grand Canyon flooding, and officials say 15 others are missing or unaccounted for. Authorities in Nepal warning of potential new flooding there as water levels continue to rise. Since last week, more than 800 people have died. Some 3,000 are missing. Huge case of Medicare fraud. Centers for Medicare and Medicaid Services blocking $1.6 billion in potentially improper Medicare lab payments. Spokesman says the labs billed Medicare for tests that in many cases were never even performed. And the House expected to vote this week on a continuing resolution to keep the federal government funded temporarily. Measure needs a two-thirds majority in the House. This is SRN News.
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3: Welcome back, America. Former Congresswoman Jasmine Crockett on CNN with Laura Coates had this to say about black voters and James Tallarico, the Democrat nominee in Texas, cut number two.
4: What are you hearing from black voters that you speak to in Texas? Is there excitement in terms of turnout?
5: I don't think that there is excitement, but I think that...
4: How do you turn that around?
5: Well, I don't know that... Like, black voters are practical. So at the end of the day, I don't know that they're going to have to be the most excited, but I will tell you that you always want voters to be excited, right? Like, you want them to feel that because...
3: Bottom line, Tallarico doesn't do it for them. In fact, as I've said, if he were somehow to beat Ken Paxton, they'd have to pull Friday Night Lights off of the streaming shelf and say that's no longer Texas. They might have to close the Alamo if Tallarico won. I want to remind you, Carbon Zero is our sponsor this week for the Hugh Hewitt Book Club. Carbon Zero by Craig W. Stanfill, available now in the week before it publishes, available on Kindle for a special price, $2.99. If you want to know what AI's worst-case scenario is, Dr. Stanfill is a pioneer of AI, did a lot of work for the last 30 years on AI and making artificial intelligence real. Now he's gone into dystopian fiction to talk about what happens if an AI agent jumps its sandbox and takes a command a little bit too literally. It's a page-turner. I read it in July. Couldn't put it down. I recommend it highly. And I've got an interview with Dr. Stanfill over at my Hewitt YouTube channel. If you scroll back to Monday of this week, there's a three-part interview with Craig Stanfill that gives you a little preview into Carbon Zero. But go and order Carbon Zero today at Amazon. Remember, Amazon, Craig Stanfill. And right now, the early price, not the book price, but the Kindle price, $2.99. 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I think that's next weekend. But I'll try and get 4, 5, 6 in tomorrow morning. It's going to be a beautiful day. 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Maybe a half marathon, but no more marathons. 10Ks are fine. 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

0: 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Coming up, 25 years ago, 9/11 was 2 weeks away. Well, the House Intelligence Committee has done a study on what was the 9/11 Commission's recommendation. My old boss, Fred Fielding, was on the 9/11 Commission. They had a lot of recommendations. The House Intel Committee, led by Representative Crawford, done a deep dive into those that we have followed through on, those that maybe we didn't. We'll find out from Rick Crawford, great congressman from Arkansas, exactly what the House Intelligence Committee, bipartisan committee, they do a pretty good job, since they got rid of Solwell at least. They've done a pretty good job of looking at the good, the bad, the ugly, and the missed of what happened in the aftermath of 9/11 and the House Intelligence Committee. So don't go anywhere. Congressman Crawford will be joining me right after the break, right here. By the way, remember, that interview will be over at my YouTube channel as well. Hugh Hewitt and YouTube. Go like and subscribe. Like and subscribe to our podcast as well. Highly concentrated, too. Review it as well. I'll be right back.
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0: Welcome back, America. I'm Q Hewitt. The House Permanent Select Committee on Intelligence is probably the most important committee in the House, like its Senate brother, the Senate Committee on Intelligence. And for the last year, they have been undertaking a review of what the 9/11 Commission, which was stood up in the aftermath of the attack on America, they made many recommendations. What did they do? What did we not do? House Intel Committee Chairman Rick Crawford, representative from Arkansas, joins me now. Congressman, welcome back. Tell us about the undertaking, how it's going, and what you've discovered.
10: Well, I tell you what, we've had a year-long sort of retrospective on this deal. We're gonna vote this out on Monday in Shanksville, Pennsylvania. This is one of the rare occasions where, number one, the Intel Committee doesn't do a lot of open hearings. I don't know that the Intel Committee has ever done a field hearing, but we're actually going to do a field hearing at the Flight 93 Memorial in Shanksville, Pennsylvania, which I can't think of a more appropriate location to be able to do this. They've been very accommodating, and we'll vote out the official report. As a bipartisan report, myself, Ranking Member Himes, along with the task force co-chairs, Representative Elise Stefanik from New York and Representative Josh Gottheimer from New Jersey. So it's been a year-long effort, and I think the takeaway here is that the reforms worked, but the work's not finished. Basically, what we know is that we don't want to be cavalier and say that, you know, hey, mission accomplished, job well done. That's never a good posture. What we can say is that we have avoided large-scale attacks in the intervening 25 years, but that doesn't take into account the change in landscape, if you will. That is the evolving threat. 25 years ago, we weren't talking about AI, and we weren't dealing with drone swarms, and we weren't talking about widespread cyber attacks and threats to critical infrastructure and things of this nature. So the threat landscape has changed tremendously. So the challenge for us is to adapt and evolve almost in real time to address that evolving threat landscape. And so I think that's going to be the big takeaway.
0: So, Chairman Crawford, we have a lot of special commissions in American history, and some fail completely, like the Warren Commission, and some succeed admirably, like the Social Security Commission that Daniel Patrick Moynihan was on. How do you rank the 9/11 Commission? Full disclosure, my boss and close friend Fred Fielding was on it, so please don't say anything bad about Fred. But what do you think about the work of the commission?
10: I think by and large, they did yeoman's work in addressing a challenge we had not had to deal with before, certainly nothing of this scale. And I think some of the real visible success stories, number one, the NCTC, the National Counterterrorism Center, that was really, really important to sort of integrate all this, you know, all source intelligence to be able to get after terrorism threats to the homeland. and beyond. And then the other issue that I think is remarkable was the establishment of the DNI and, of course, the ODNI. Now, having said that, doesn't necessarily mean that the ODNI is doing everything as it should. And I think part of the problem is because the DNI sort of took the position or took the place of the DCI. I think that was a good move. But I don't think throughout multiple administrations that the DNI has ever really asserted him or herself, as the case may be, in a given administration as the preeminent leader of the IC. And that is subject to the sort of the vagaries of an individual administration. And so I think there's sort of a reflexive kind of response to defer to the CIA, the director of the CIA, versus the statutory position of the DNI as the sort of the overarching boss of the IC. And that's the statutory construct. But it's never really been asserted, and we've never really seen a president say, my DNI is the preeminent intelligence officer in the IC. I'm going to take my daily briefs from the DNI. I'm going to lean on the DNI for all of my intelligence. That's never really happened either. So I think it was a good recommendation. I think it's been pretty well implemented. I think that it has strayed from some of its initial mission, but we're bringing it back. There's been some downsizing, I think, to achieve the right size, if you will. And so I think we're on the right trajectory as it applies to the ODNI mission and where we go from here. But, you know, obviously we've had 20 odd years or close to it to implement that. And, you know, we've still got some things that we have to deal with. But by and large, I think the recommendations that have been implemented by the 9/11 Commission have made a measurable difference. And the evidence of that is we've not had an attack.
0: So a big question for
10: many years.
0: Big question for a 1 minute answer, Chairman. Is that when 9/11 happened, people did not understand Osama bin Laden, the Muslim Brotherhood. The book, The Looming Tower, came out. I tell everyone to read it. But I still don't know that Americans really understand the global jihadi threat. Do you? Did we fail in the public education, much less the intel threat from China and Russia and the rest? But really, Islamist jihadism, does America, is it as dumb about it as it was 25 years ago?
10: Yes and no. I think there's, maybe a broader understanding, for lack of a better term, in the pop culture context, because there's been so many movies made about it, and there's been so much, we talk about, I guess the Hollywood illustration of what it represents, and that can be a little bit, almost disinformation, if you will, certainly misinformation. So in that sense, maybe we haven't got it right, for the American people to really get a full understanding. And I think the evidence of that is what we're seeing is pockets around the United States where you're seeing the lack of assimilation among certain groups that want to implement Sharia law. And look, I'm not trying to, go down rabbit holes here, but the reality is that doesn't comport with Western values. And so, I think we have to recognize, where threats are and what they pose to Americans and the homeland and, be candid about it. So I'm going to be candid about it. These kinds of things concern me, and I think they should concern every American.
0: Well, I look forward to reading this report. I read the 9/11 Commission report. I look forward to reading the House Permanent Select Committee on Intelligence assessment of 9/11 report and the commission 25 years later. Congressman Rick Crawford, Chairman of the House Permanent Select Committee on Intelligence, thank you for joining me. Follow the Congressman at Rep. Rick Crawford. He's, of course, from Arkansas. Arkansas chairs both the House and the Senate Select Committee, so Arkansas is the place that's happening. Thank you, Congressman. Stay tuned. Tarzana Joe is next.
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0: Welcome back, America. I'm Hugh Hewitt. Time for the Poet Laureate of the Hugh Hewitt Show, Tarzana Joe. Hello, Joe.
15: Hello, Hugh. Our governor here in California, Gavin Newsom, I wasn't trying to make a funny joke or a Trumpism there. Gavin Newsom is making a few headlines here for putting one of his two mansions up for sale.
0: Oh.
15: And that caused some give and take with the press, and here's my review of that. The California climate makes for wines that are quite stellar, and if I could afford some, I would keep them in my cellar. But I don't have a cellar, not a good one or a bad one. But friends, I could assure you I would know it if I had one. Gavin's Manse is on the market, and it has some sweet amenities, ones that might have socialists out hollering obscenities. I looked at it on Zillow, and much to my astonishment, the listing was put up without indigenous acknowledgement.
0: Huh.
15: There are just a dozen bathrooms, so I'm sorry to be stating that if 13 come to dinner, there might be a little waiting. Four giant fireplaces. Now that seems a little strange. This isn't just a mansion, it's the source of climate change. There's a room you use for sleeping and another just for napping, a room for decorations and another one for wrapping. If you wonder why he's moving, it's not that he's resigning, he just found the open floor plan a little too confining. Go and see the spa facilities. I know you would enjoy them. But don't disturb the occupants. I think it might annoy them. That's The Cask of Gavin Newsom by Tarzana Joe.
0: Joe, what is the governor asking for his mansion?
15: $3 million above the Zillow estimate.
4: 7.2.
15: The Zillow estimate is $4 million, and he's asking $7.4 million.
0: Is it in San Francisco proper?
15: It's outside of Sacra Tomato.
4: In Marin County in Sacramento.
0: I want to know, does it have a wine cellar?
15: He didn't know it had a $5,000 wine cellar.
0: How do you not know that?
15: $5,000 wine cellar.
0: Is there an explanation from the governor? Or why would he lie about
15: that? He said he puts it. He put some books in the basement, he said.
0: Why would anyone lie about that? Because they want the DSA endorsement, and they're not in the habit of giving endorsements to people with a 5,000-bottle wine cellar?
15: But he's moving to a bigger mansion, so...
16: He didn't want the French Laundry to be jealous.
15: This is going to play.
0: Where's the new mansion?
15: A little bit north of that. A little north.
0: All right, friends, if you've heard Tarzana Joe for the first time and you want a poem from Joe, go to tarzanajoe.com, hit the I Need a Poem for a wedding, for a going away party, for hooray, the kids are gone to college and we're empty nesters. Maybe it's a retirement party. Maybe it's a birthday party. Maybe it's just a Valentine to your sweetheart that's coming 6 months before Valentine's Day. That's an idea.
15: Or maybe you want to put your house on the market. You want a little poetic listing.
0: And you can get it from Tarzana Joe. He served thousands of you Hewitt Show listeners. TarzanaJoe.com, TarzanaJoe.com. Thank you, Joe. Don't go anywhere, America. I'll be right back.
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20: News this hour from Town Hall. I'm Jason Walker. One person is dead and 15 more are missing, maybe feared dead, in flash flooding in the Grand Canyon. National Park Service, says the body of a 46-year-old man has been recovered. And authorities in Nepal now say the flooding has taken the lives of at least 900 people, more than 3,000 still missing in Nepal and Tibet. Centers for Medicare and Medicaid Service blocking a huge sum of money and potentially improper lab payments. Labs billed Medicare $1.6 billion per test that were never performed. There are growing calls for a new overhaul of America's welfare system. Here's Ken Norman.
21: 30 years ago, a Republican-led Congress and President Bill Clinton required work for key benefits and gave states more control. Supporters say the results were dramatic. Adults receiving welfare fell from more than 4.4 million in 1995 to about 570,000 in 2024. Now, many Republicans want to extend work requirements across federal assistance programs for non-disabled adults with independence, not dependency, as the goal. Ken Lorman reporting.
20: Primary season is winding down.
22: The state of Massachusetts will hold its primary on Tuesday. Then after Labor Day on Tuesday, September 8th, New Hampshire voters head to the polls. Wednesday, September 9th, Rhode Island holds its primary contests. And finally, Delaware will hold its primary on Tuesday, September 15th, ahead of the midterms in November. Laura Winters reporting.
20: Tragedy in Columbia, South Carolina. Over the weekend, a young police officer has been shot and killed. Another was wounded. Authorities say the gunman also died. More on these stories, townhall.com.
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6: This is John Katzmatidis with the Cat's Corner. Border battles. A country without borders is not a country. I was vice chairman of the Ellis Island Foundation. Bill Fugazi was chairman. Lee Iacocca was honorary chairman. The Ellis Island, well, we wanted immigrants. We want immigrants. But checks and balances. We want immigrants that are going to come to America and they want to work 80 hours a week, just like my father, my grandfathers did when they came to America. We don't want migrants. So let's change the name. There's immigrants that want to come here and pledge allegiance to America, or migrants that want to take advantage of America. We want America to succeed. Immigrants, yes. Migrants, no. That is today's Cat's Corner. I'm John Katzmatidis.
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0: Morning glory and evening grace, America. I'm Hugh Hewitt on this Friday. Hope you're getting ready for a great weekend. The last broadcast hour of the week is always with Dr. Larry Arnn, president of Hillsdale College. Or if we don't have Dr. Arnn with us, I've got him... one of his colleagues, but he's back today, though I don't see his picture yet, Dwayne. Generalissimo, we'll get that fixed, but Dr. Arnn, let me begin. Last week you were telling us you were getting ready for college. This week college is back. How did week one of the return of Hillsdale students go?
29: It was typical. It was a complete hoot. First week of college, at least at Hillsdale College, is the happiest place on earth, except crying mothers. We get a very large quantity of crying mothers because especially when they're leaving off the first time they ever did that, their kid, it's a trauma. But it's a good trauma. And we've had 3 days. This is the third day of classes today. And it's going just great.
0: Well, now, Dr. Arne, long ago and far away, when you and I were undergrads, there was something called drop ad. And you could go to a class for a week or two and then drop it and add something else. When I arrived on campus, I didn't even know how to read a course catalog. Do they have drop ad as a freshman at Hillsdale, or do they know what they're taking because they're freshmen?
29: Yeah, they have it. It's not used very much. First of all, you know, when you're a freshman, you don't know anybody. Like one of my favorite things to do, because the cycle here is fun. They move in on Saturday and Sunday. On Sunday, we have a ceremony called Freshman Convocation, where they take a pledge. Then they start orientation stuff. On Monday afternoon, the whole freshman class comes into the auditorium, and I threaten them for an hour and a half, and then they sign their honor code or they go home. And then they're around. Oh, so Tuesday morning is fun. It's called The Source, and all the students, club and activity types, set up booths, and people walk around and look at what's going on at Hillsdale College. It's fun to ask them who their teachers are, because they can never remember their names. They remember the courses they're going to take. But they can't remember. I'll say, who's teaching that? And they don't know them, right? And so, first of all, let's say you get in a class and you don't like it when you're a freshman. You don't really know whether you ought to or not. And, you know, very soon they'll know everything, you know, because the scuttlebutt goes everywhere and there's a lot of good teachers here and kids flock to them and avoid the few bad ones. And we learn a lot from the fact that they do that. So, yeah, it's not a big, you know, they haven't been to college before, and they find out right away it's a different kind of thing. Classes are different. Lectures are different. The workload is different, higher. The complexities are more. So there's, you know, all that's hitting them in a wave right now. And they're frightened about it because they've been warned. They're not quick to cut and run on a class.
0: Is something that only people who attend large universities deal with. No one had told me about graduate assistants. And so you go to Gov30, and you've got James Q. Wilson and Doris Kearns Goodwin and Bill Schneider and Gary Oren, and you think that's who your professors are. But in fact, then you have a section that meets once or twice a week, and you've got a graduate assistant. And they might not be very good at all. They're getting a PhD. Do you have graduate assistants at Hillsdale?
29: We have graduate schools, and they only teach classes as sabbatical replacements, and not very much of that. I think there's one fellowship here that's competitive that a graduate student can win to be a faculty member for a year, but it's rare. And, the teachers teach the classes. And so what you see is what you get.
0: And what is the largest classroom that you have, which will have in it not a convocation, not a gathering for theater, but an actual lecture? John Finley, sainted of blessed memory, would teach however many people could fit into Sanders Hall, the Iliad. Wasn't very good at the end, but he would do it. What's the biggest classroom you have?
29: We have a couple that seat about 125. They're really almost never used for regular classes. They're used for visiting lecturers. The average class size here is 19 or 20. It's mostly like that.
0: I've got my favorite faculty classroom members. Stephen Smith and Wilfred McClay. And I like some other ones, too, Paul Ray. Are they teaching this semester? Did anyone tell them you want to sign up for Dr. Smith and Dr. McRae and McClay and Dr. Ray?
29: Yeah, they're teaching. All three of them are teaching. Professor Jackson, whom you might know, who's an online course star for Hillsdale College, and a rival to be one of our most difficult teachers, is on sabbatical this term. We're pretty much at full strength. They get a sabbatical every 7 years.
0: The last thing I want to hear is roommates. How do you assign them? Is there flexibility? Are they doubles, triples, quads? What's the situation for housing?
29: They're doubles. The college is full. We keep 3 or 4 rooms free for admissions visitors, but apart from that, they're all taken. And there's a lot of flexibility in it. You know, it's a very personal attention kind of place. So if they've got a preference, they can state it. And, in other words, sometimes they know somebody they want a room with, or they meet somebody over the summer or something. And we let that happen when we can. The staple is we match them up. And how do we do it? I don't really know. There's a kid in our freshman, there are 4 or 5 kids in our freshman class that I have known for quite a long time because I know their parents. And in 2 of those cases, I was around the dorm over the weekend, and they didn't know, they had no idea, but they knew the name of their roommate. We tell them in advance, and we tell them where they're from. But they didn't know anything about them until in one case, I watched them meet. And, they shook hands and said, hey, how you doing? And that was fun because Mom was fluttering around, you know. She said to me, before. And I said, I'll be darned. And she said, well, do you think he'll figure out how to do it? And I said, well, either that or you'll sleep on the mattress.
0: All right, my last question.
29: For bad
0: heart. A young man or woman comes out of the great state of Ohio, and they've been persuaded to go to Hillsdale because of the education, but they know they're in hostile territory when it comes to football and everything else. They're in Michigan. They're from Ohio. They don't want to go to Michigan. But they've gone there because they want to go to Hillsdale. Will you put them with another Buckeye?
29: No, we don't pay attention to that. Also, we got a lot of kids from Ohio, and they're the cream of the crop because we don't have any what you call Steelers fans here.
0: Good.
29: It is true, by the way. I was in a dorm, and for some reason, because I know, you know, I know 4 or 5 of the parents well who've got kids in Hillsdale College this year. And I was hanging around with them some on the weekend, and I ended up in the dorms. And when you go around looking in the dorms, it's always fun because you see how they look, right? Boys are better organizers than girls, in my experience. But boys don't mind dust. Now, no dust has collected yet. But in 3 months, the boys will have very elaborate contraption like bookcases. The girls don't really do that. And they have places for everything, and then all the places are covered with dust. The girls have lots of hair dryers and clothes lying around all over the place, but they don't like anything dirty. We clean the rooms once a week so they don't get filthy, but there's a boy from Wisconsin. And he's a freshman, and he's thrilled to be at Hillsdale College. Told me it's a lifelong dream, but hanging above his bed is a huge Wisconsin's Badger banner. So he loves it. He still loves the Badgers. But are they the Badgers? I think they are. And, they don't, like, it's common. If you come to Hillsdale College, it means you probably really wanted to do that. But that doesn't mean you're not a fan of the football team of your home state.
0: I will ask Dr. Arn the obvious follow-up. Does he have counseling for the Badger fan after the break? Don't go anywhere, America. I'll be right back with Dr. Larry Arn, all things Hillsdale at hillsdale.edu, and all of our prior dialogues at hughforhillsdale.com.
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0: Welcome back, America. The Hillsdale Dialogue is underway. Dr. Arn, I was joking. I'm not going to ask you about the Wisconsin student. I do want to ask you about Michigan, though. We talked about people from out of state coming up to Michigan. Michigan is actually at the center of the American political world these past couple of weeks because of Mr. Dr. Abdul El-Sayed running for Senate and his friendship with Mr. Hassan Piker, Twitch streamer and French revolutionary. They have got all of the country in their grips of that narrative. Does that lap up around the edges of Hillsdale at all? I know John James, who's running for governor, is a acquaintance or friend of yours, but I don't know if you know Mike Rogers, and I don't know if Hassan Piker has been to town yet this year, or if Dr. El-Sayed has been to town yet this year.
29: Of those four, only John James has visited Hillsdale College, to my knowledge. I can't imagine that Piker will end up here. Sayed can come if he wants to. I guess Piker could come if he wants to, too, but I'm not going to invite him. Yeah, no, it is, you know, amazing. Syed won by a whisker. He's running 8 or 9 points behind Jocelyn Benson, who's the Democratic, she's the former Secretary of State, and she's current Secretary of State, and run for governor against John James. He's down a bit in the polls. It's too early to tell, for one thing.
0: Correct.
29: Between Syed and Mike Rogers, it's a dead heat right now. That's a potential Senate flip for the Republicans. Syed is intelligent and charming. He's a little bit like Mamdani in that way. But also, he's got some really crazy views. And so I would be cautiously optimistic about that race. I think it's important, mostly because you don't want... So, you know, I mean, the Piker, who has been associated with Syed in various ways, he's made some attempt to distance himself from the guy. Piker is a social media star. And, you know, he said things like America's got it coming for 9/11 and Gaza is a genocide and the Israeli Hamas is 1,000 times better than Israel.
0: And American Jews are asking for it if they are pro-Israel. And that was the most recent of the most offensive things he said. You ran through three of the other greatest hits. But there are a lot of greatest hits for Hassan Piker. But most recently, last week, he said, don't be surprised if American Jews get it because they're supporting Israel and there's going to be blowback on them. Widely interpreted as a threat.
29: We're living in a strange world, and social media has a lot to do with it. It means that extreme things can get a wide audience more easily than they used to. And my own view is the abiding good sense of the American electorate is still basically intact. But, you know, it's kind of hard to tell now because, I mean... Look, YouTube is the most watched thing on home television screens, I read, and there are many YouTube channels that have the same audience or larger as the CBS Evening News. So, people are getting their news in all kinds of weird ways now, and anybody can say anything. I watch YouTube for woodworking. I don't watch it for public affairs because I don't trust much. You know, and I have some knowledge of public affairs, and I see a lot of things said there that aren't true. In woodworking, it's basically a pretty decent world, and it's, however, you know, the algorithm, you can make a lot of money on YouTube, I guess, and so the algorithm is, you know, you have to raise an alarm. So, the headlines... there's a guy named Scott Wadsworth who's the essential craftsman, and he's coming here next month. And he's like your grandpa. He's a very interesting man, and he's a very skilled craftsman of various kinds. And he gives all kinds of down-home family advice. He's just an awesome guy. And I got in contact with him because I like something he said. And the next thing you know, I find out he wants to come to Hillsdale College. So he's coming next month. Well, if you want to watch YouTube, watch that guy. He's full of good wisdom, and there's a lot of
0: essential craftsmen. I am not possessed of a single tool, so I won't be watching the essential craftsman. But if he has a good theory, I'll watch him. What I was going to ask you, one of your youngs, around whom there's always a few youngsters around Dr. Arnn's office, if one of your youngs will hit you up to the Twitch platform, which El Sayed has 3 million followers on, a usual audience of about 25 to 50,000 people at any given time, but 3 million people send him money. You'll be amazed. I did it on Monday of this week just to see that the discordancy, the bombardment of information, the sort of ragged presentation of fact, it does not make for argument. Have you ever seen it, what Twitch streaming is?
29: No. Never been on that. I hope to live never to go. I don't see this you know, it's, you know, my professional world is young people, right? And I have very definite views about them. They need to learn to focus. They need to learn to do something deep. They should sit down and read a hard book, and they should master some mathematics, and they should learn, like one of my favorite things to say is, can you take the best 3 hours of your day in alertness and a bit capacity and use that to focus on something difficult, even if the weather is nice outside and somebody says, let's go do something fun? Can you do that? Can you command yourself that way? Because that's forming of character, and character
0: is everything. That's a life skill, too. Oh, is that a life skill? Yeah. Don't go anywhere, America. I'm coming right back with Dr. Larry Arnn as we continue through the news of the week, Operation Economic Outcast, next here on the Hugh Hewitt Show, the Hillsdale Dialogue, all things Hillsdale at hillsdale.edu. 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
16: With SRN News, I'm Jason Walker. United Arab Emirates Air Force has intercepted an Iranian drone over its territorial waters. Defense Ministry there says the attack early Monday comes after the United States and Iran exchanged fire on the weekend. First action in about a month. One death in the Grand Canyon flooding has been confirmed, but officials say as many as 15 other people are missing and or unaccounted for. And authorities in Nepal are warning of potential new flooding as water levels rise there. Since last week, more than 900 people have died. 3,000 more are still missing in the region. Huge case of Medicare fraud. The Centers for Medicare and Medicaid Services blocking $1.6 billion in potentially improper Medicare lab payments. This is SRN News.
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2: Welcome back, America. I'm Hugh Hewitt. Dr. Larry Arnn is my guest. Dr. Arnn, this week, Scott Bessent on Monday announced Operation Economic Outcast. Last night, Admiral Brad Cooper released a video from CENTCOM. Says the southern lane of the strait is open, the mines are gone, and hundreds of ships are going through and back and forth. And oil is at $82 a barrel, which is proof positive. The market doesn't lie about that. The United States Navy has the strait open and Iran closed. What do you make of that turn of events? It turns out the blockade is there. Blockades are hard to do. Pitt tried to do one against Napoleon, generally worked. Napoleon tried to do one against Pitt, didn't work. South Africa eventually gave up the sanctions. What do you make of this?
3: First of all, the abiding things are easier to know than the current state of things. The abiding thing is this is a difficult problem. It's made much more difficult by the distribution of power to China and other international bad actors. And we don't have complete power to undo Iran. What I like about what Trump has done is limited war aims. He's not going to try to govern Iran. That's not a goal. His goal is to keep them from being a nuclear weapon and to keep them from disrupting the world and their neighbors. And I like that. I think that's an important goal. And he's gone about it in a relatively restrained way. I don't think the problem is going to go away anytime soon. And I would love to live in a world where we could, Iran is a very dangerous country. It'd be great to be able to crush them in 2 weeks and be done with them and not think about them anymore. Or trade with them and hope they grow and prosper. But we're not living in such a world. This kind of thing is going to keep happening. There are two different, the economic warfare blockade. There are two different opinions current about it. And one is it doesn't make any difference to them at all. They're fine. And the other one is it's crushing them. Well, we'll see. It'll unfold.
2: They are difficult traditionally, though, to operate a blockade. Now, when Pitt the Younger was imposing a blockade on Napoleon, they had to do all of Europe. This is not that. This is one entrance to their 95% of their exports. I think the United States Navy can do this forever. Do you?
3: Yeah. Well, there are two things. There are two differences, and they're huge. One is this is one spot, right? And the other one is technology is really different. If you want to do something sane and inspiring, read the C.S. Forster novels about Horatio Hornblower, because they're tremendous naval, you know. He's a naval captain, first midshipman, eventually the admiral, in Nelson's Navy. In the wars with France, and he does a lot of blockade duty. And that's sailing ships, right? You got to estimate the wind, and if you get on the wrong side of the harbor and the wind changes, you can't get back up there. So there's all kinds of trouble, right? It's not like that anymore. The technology, and see, I don't know what the technology means for modern war, because my opinion is nobody knows. But it does mean this thing. It means that if you're trying to move something big and heavy and expensive about the earth, it's a lot cheaper to destroy it than it used to be. And that can happen. That's why Iran, to the extent that they have military power left, it's from that

0: fact. It's the fact that it's not very expensive to make something, to blow up something big. And so, yeah, blockades, there's some shift in the direction of blockades, depending on all the other circumstances that are going on.
1: Quick exit question from this. I was surprised when the Warsaw Bloc collapsed and East Germany opened up 2 years later. So do you think Iran will collapse, and will you be surprised if it does?
0: I think, but for China, it would be in more severe trouble. I pray. I know an Iranian by the name of Nursi, who's a very talented man. And he was born there and came here with his parents when he was a boy. 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And he tells me they don't like their government. 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
13: 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Now, the answer.
1: Welcome back. I'm Hugh Hewitt. Dr. Larry Arnn is my guest on the Hillsdale Dialogue. The last broadcast hour of the week. Dr. Arnn, I am from a small town, Warren, Ohio, that lost all of its industry, its steel mills, its automobile plants. It crashed to zero in the 70s and 80s. If someone offered anybody in Warren a data center at the old Lordstown plant site, any of the steel plants that are closed, put it out with the Packard, used to make their assembly transmissions, or in Youngstown, the same thing, people would jump at it because I've been doing my research. They bring between 500 and 3,000 permanent good jobs at a good wage and more during the construction phase, and they throw off a tax increment, additional tax revenue, of between $5 and $30 million a data center. Now, that's what we need, data centers, to win the AI war with China, and China is poisoning the minds of young Americans against data centers. What do you think of this controversy? Has it come to Michigan yet?
0: Yeah, a bit. And what I think about it is Ron DeSantis, who's a very imaginative and intelligent politician, and a lawyer friend of his that he went to law school with, I think it was law school McConnell, is that his name? I'm pretty sure it is. I've met him. They thought of two things that might help diffuse the situation. One is DeSantis has taken the view in Florida that the data centers should just pay their own way. You know, in other words, they should pay for the electricity that they use. They do pay. Often it's subsidized. But in other words, you know, Warren, Ohio should have, you know, first of all, it's a free country, partially. It should be more free. And people want to build a factory somewhere, they ought to build it. And if they can't make it go, they should lose their money. That's how free economy works. But they shouldn't be subsubsidized, and there's too much of that anyway. So that's one thing. The second thing is apparently a lot of the data that is being turned into AI is got for free, according to this attorney by the name of McConnell. And he's had lawsuits in which he told me he's proved this, and that they get a lot of it is pirated data that they buy out of Russian pirates. So the point is, there isn't any knowledge in the world right now that's not generated by human beings. Well, human beings have intellectual property. They should have to pay for it. And why not? You know, they're going to use it just like you would have to do it or I would have to do it. And that would then, in my opinion, help to constitute a protection of human beings controlling, ultimately, AI. So I like those two things. And I am certainly not against AI, partly on the ground that there's no resisting it. It is true that it's, you know, what I said in the last show about, last segment about young people and social media.
1: Yep.
0: What they have to do, what young people have to do, is grow. They have to develop their intellects and their characters. And that requires them to focus. I like to put it this way. You have to suffer in the best hours of the day and sometimes into the night. Well, now there's a being on Earth that we can have a conversation with for the first time, and it's only about 2 years old. It isn't a human being. And this being knows everything, or much more than any single human being knows. And it can answer your questions anytime, day or night. That means that it can, it's not just that it can write your papers for you, it can do your research for you. And what is it to write a paper? You have to put an argument together, and you have to look at a whole world of stuff to decide what's relevant. Well, you've looked at all that stuff now, and you will often remember it. I discover myself, by the way, we used to have a really great grammar book when I was in high school. I had a fabulous grammar teacher. And there would be these exercises, and there'd be like 20 sentences, and you had to parse them out. But the sentences were full of information. They were interesting sentences, right? There'd be an argument about how a dog learns, or, you know, 100 things, you know, with... Why is the sun hot?
1: Full of prepositions and dependent clauses.
0: Yeah, that's right. In order to find out how the sentence is constructed. Well, I'm always coming up with facts that I can remember from high school that I learned doing those sentences. When you write your drafts and do your research, you will learn a ton of stuff that'll never get into the paper. What if you don't have to do that anymore? Satya Nadella, who's a head of Microsoft and is a very intelligent man and a name to conjure with, he's a very significant human being, right?
1: Yeah, I've interviewed him. Very smart.
0: Wall Street Journal, it won't write your final paper, it'll write your drafts. Well, he apparently, a great engineer, doesn't know that you have to write your dang draft or you won't learn as much. And so... There, that's a problem, right? And we are devising means to cope with that in Hillsdale College, which basically are means that involve them performing with their memories more in person, written, and oral. In other words, we have to make sure that they continue to suffer.
1: For 30 years, I've taught constitutional law, and for 30 years, my law students have had to memorize 250 to 300 cases, names, and holdings. 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We'll be back on Churchill next week, but one more segment this week. Stay tuned.
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9: 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Hugh Hewitt, The Answer.
8: Welcome back, America. Hugh Hewitt with Dr. Larry Arn, president of Hillsdale College. 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Dr. Arn, when you and I first met, we cooperated a bit on land use controversies with our friends Don Stephenson and John Lush Sr. and a bunch of other people. There's a land use controversy now in California, the train to nowhere, the big Central Valley train. Front page of the Wall Street Journal on Wednesday, they have spent tens of billions of dollars on a train that will never get finished. I don't think that would have happened, I dare say, had you not left California and gone to Hillsdale. I think the Claremont Institute would have stopped it. I really do believe that.
10: Yeah. Well, it's a study, by the way, in cross purposes, right? So anything you do in life, like you notice when we were talking in the last segment about social media and AI, I bring it down to my professional responsibility, which is how do I help young people grow? That's what I do for a living. And so when they did this train to nowhere, they had a whole bunch of purposes that didn't have anything to do with people getting from San Francisco to Los Angeles and back. They are, you know, environmental concerns, a vision of the future. They don't like individuals in their own cars going wherever the devil they want. And so they just had 100 ideas about why this is a fabulous idea. And they have, what is it, $30
8: billion? $36 billion.
10: Yeah, it's just some enormous amount of money, and they haven't laid any track yet.
8: Nope.
10: And, you know, that's, so what did they do with the money? I guess they've been buying land, but also they planned. And, you know, planning is very expensive in the government. It's very expensive in the private sector, too. One of my favorite things to say is it's very expensive to plan, but it's not as expensive as building. Huh. And so, you know, and that's another thing. When you set out to make a plan to remake the entire world around some new transportation system and all those factors are at play, it's very difficult to make a plan that has any focus in it whatsoever. And it gets in the way of trying to build the darn train, if you even want the train, and there's no proof that it's a good idea to begin with.
8: It is an utter catastrophe and emblematic of California because Larry Arnn left. I was there for half of it, so I can't really say it's my... I did anything to stop it. I wasn't involved in it, but I think the Claremont Institute might have stopped it had you stood around. But he went and he built Hillsdale instead and built on the shoulders of giants, and that's a good thing. Everything Hillsdale is at hillsdale.edu. Next week we are back in World War II, the second book of the second volume of Churchill's war memoirs. That book is called Alone. The volume is called Their Finest Hour. I'll be back next week with Dr. Arnn. For Harley and Adam and Dwayne, thank you for watching. Have a great weekend. We'll see you Monday on the next Hugh Hewitt Show.
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11: If you... 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
14: News this hour from Town Hall. I'm Jason Walker. White House preparing to mark the anniversary of the 9/11 attack.
15: Of course, schedules can always change, but for now, media outlets reporting President Trump will attend the 9/11 ceremony marking 25 years since the terrorist attack at the Pentagon. Vice President J.D. Vance scheduled to attend the somber annual reading of the names of those killed in the Twin Towers at Ground Zero. 9/11 this year falls on a Friday, the day after Republicans wrap up a two-day midterm convention in Dallas, which the president is scheduled to be at. After 9/11, President Trump is scheduled to head to Ireland, where he will meet with staff at our U.S. Embassy and then attend the Irish Open golf tournament at his golf course there. Laura Winters reporting.
14: Now, the new cost of living data is fueling and really sparking a debate over which states deliver real affordability. Here's correspondent Richard Boyd.
16: The 2025 Cost of Living Index from World Population Review ranks the five most expensive states as Democrat-led, while the lowest-cost states are Republican-led. On average, the data shows living costs roughly 15% lower in red states than blue states. Conservatives say the numbers challenge claims that more Democratic policies will make America more affordable. Richard Boyd reporting.
14: There's great sadness in South Carolina. In the city of Columbia, police say one police officer has been shot and killed, another wounded. They were responding to a domestic dispute. The suspect also died. One person is dead, and as many as 15 more are missing and unaccounted for in the flash flooding in the Grand Canyon. And authorities in Nepal warning of potential new flooding as water levels there continue to climb. More on these stories, townhall.com.
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9: Fighting for free speech, Western civilization, and delivering common sense for the American people. Ladies and gentlemen, here's Scott Jennings.
0: All right, quick check of the headlines here on Friday, August the 28th. President Trump at the White House has signed an executive order creating a new U.S. Space Academy to train the next generation of Space Force personnel. Here's some sound from today's event at the White House, Cut 16.
21: It's back in the end. American dominance in this domain is not a choice. It's an economic and national security necessity. A nation cannot be first on Earth if we're going to be second in space. Just not going to happen. Somehow it just doesn't work that way. It makes sense. I was going to say, does it make sense? Yeah, I guess it does when you think about it. Right, Brian?
0: President also announced the development of America's first nuclear-powered interplanetary spacecraft with a mission to Mars planned in the very near future. And America is celebrating National Park Week. It's the 110th anniversary of the National Park Service. And if you're a regular listener, you know I am an enthusiast for America's crown jewels, our national parks. To talk about the parks and National Park Week, the history and their future, is the Deputy Interior Secretary, Kate McGregor. Kate, welcome into the Scott Jennings Show. Glad to have you.
22: Hey, Scott. Thank you so much for having me. This is awesome.
0: Well, thank you for your service to our country. I know this is your second stint serving for President Trump. You served in the Interior Department first go around, and now you're back as the Deputy Secretary. And I wanted to have you on because it's National Parks Week and 110 years of the National Park Service. I've been in many parks this year, saw a lot of happy faces out there. What story do you hope that visitors to our parks are taking away this year during America 250?
22: Well, I think the big one you just hit on is that our theme this year is Celebrate America's Story. We have this amazing year celebrating our nation's 250th, and I'm sure you got to see some of the footage, but we're doing all sorts of amazing things across the country. We had Salute to America with the largest fireworks show in history of the world. And just last weekend, we had the Grand Prix on the National Mall, which I don't think anyone has ever seen anything like that before. And we're doing other events across the nation. But in particular this week, Scott, I mean, August 25th is National Park Service birthday. That is the fee-free day. And the 30th is Junior Ranger Day. So it's really about getting families out there to go visit the parks.
0: Well, I got to tell you, Kate, I've been all over the country this year. We love the national parks. And I saw something just a couple of weeks ago I had never seen before. I'd never been to Yellowstone and took the boys and my father, and we went and saw Old Faithful. Now, Old Faithful was sort of, I didn't know what it was going to be like. And we got out there. I could not have been more impressed. First of all, the people that work at the Park Service predicted down to the minute when the thing was going to erupt. And number two, the visitor center was so informative and so beautiful. And that whole part of Yellowstone was so well done. But what I wanted to tell you is there was a huge crowd there. People were there, and I saw people from all over the world. And it reminded me that our national park system is the envy of the world. I'm sure we get all sorts of foreign visitors. They come to America and they can't believe what we've done to preserve all these wonders of the world. It's amazing.
22: Oh, I got to tell you, well, the first question I also asked people are, how clean were the bathrooms? Were we doing our jobs? did you have a good experience? But, you know, your point about visitors from across the world, like, don't forget, this year we introduced the first foreign visitor fee because so many people come to our country just to enjoy those parks, and the American people pay $80 for their national park pass. So we instituted a $250 pass, and we have generated over $20 million in additional revenues. And the important thing about that foreign visitor fee is those dollars go right back into the park. So those go into fixing the bathrooms and making those visitor centers clean and beautiful for the American people. And I love to see happy faces in the parks because they should be used. We need to have access, and you should, you know, be enjoying that Old Faithful moment with your kids.
0: Yeah, it was a great visit. The bathrooms were clean. The staff was extremely helpful, and there was even a couple. So in front of Old Faithful, Kate, there was a couple getting married. So it was hot, but they were in their tuxes and wedding dresses, and the bridal party was there, and they had their photographer, and right as Old Faithful was exploding, here came the cameras, and they were taking pictures, and so they'll have a memory for a lifetime. But the, you know, for the fact that, that the park was able to accommodate that, that was a really special moment. I want you to talk to us, Kate, about how the parks are funded. And I want you to talk to us about the Great American Outdoors Act. I know that we're going through reauthorization in Congress on that right now. And I don't think a lot of people realize the intersection of federal oil and gas development and the national parks and this Great American Outdoors Act. Talk to us about how it works and what we need Congress to do for that this fall.
22: Oh, that's an awesome question. So Great American Outdoors Act was the first and largest investment into our public lands and national parks in history. And that was signed by President Trump back in 2020 in his first administration. No one had ever done it before, of course. And it put, over $8 billion into our national park system. And to put that in perspective, just to nerd out for a second, Yosemite had long tried to build a wastewater treatment plant that they needed. The total cost of the thing was going to be over $200 million, which is roughly the size the entire fund for line item construction that's generally appropriated to the National Park Service. So big major investments that help make these parks clean and usable and friendly and have water for families when they're hiking and allow us as a general public and foreign visitors to come in and really enjoy them. That kind of funding doesn't come along like that often. And the parks across the nation generally compete for that funding. So what Great American Outdoors Act has done is allowed these parks to have like big hits of money to accomplish big, hairy goals that put them on good footing for the next 100 years. And, you know, that water project was one of them. There's so many across the nation. Thank you to President Trump who signed that bill. And, of course, now the bill has expired and we're looking at reauthorizing it with some efficiencies and, permitting efficiencies and others so that we can get this money and these projects done faster. But your point about where the money comes from, GOA, the Great American Outdoors Act, was funded by federal oil and gas development on federal lands, both offshore and onshore. So when we produce American energy for the American people to keep prices low, which is the responsible thing to do because we need that energy and we can do it the best here in this country, we're also creating revenue that gets invested right back into conservation in our national parks. So it's an amazing partnership, and I think, you know, that's something to think about as the House and Senate look at this reauthorization package.
0: Talking to Kate McGregor, Deputy Secretary of the Interior here as we celebrate National Parks Week here in the United States. Kate, we got about a minute left. I want to do this. I want you to tell me, I know you've been to probably more national parks than just about anybody. What, if you had to pick one and get in the car and go to it right now, what would you pick?
22: Oh, God, that's so hard. But, you know, we were talking about Valley Forge National Park because I grew up in Pennsylvania, and it's everyone has that connection to their local park, right? And I remember my dad taking me and my three brothers over there, and we climbed on the cannons, and we went into the little huts, and we learned about George Washington, and there's this big, beautiful arch in Valley Forge National Park. And I can't tell you how many family pictures I have that, like, are seared into my memory of going there and I know that so many families, I know your family probably has a park that you think about and you've created memories. And that's what our parks are. That's the legacy we create. And that's our job as stewards at Interior to make sure that those live on forever.
0: We've just fallen in love with the parks out in the Dakotas and out west. We love Roosevelt National Park. And we went to the new Roosevelt Library this year, which is adjacent to the park there. It was so good. And I love the partnership between Teddy Roosevelt National Park, which I think is the only national park named after a person, and the library. And that was really cool to see. Of course, we love Mount Rushmore. And I think one of the greatest parks is Devil's Tower in Wyoming. So this is, you get in a car and drive around out there, and you will see things that will make you realize you live in the greatest country on earth, and you see them at the U.S. National Parks. Kate McGregor, Deputy Secretary of the Interior, thank you so much for your time today, and thank you for your service, and thanks for being a good steward of our national parks. We take a break, and we come back with more right after this.
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0: Okay, Friday, August the 28th. You know, Hollywood Sean, we skipped it last week because we had the great Mark Halperin here on the show. But I was thinking, we skipped it last week, but we cannot skip it this week. It is the Relief Factor Pain of the Week.
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0: All right, the award this week goes to something as anti-American as you can imagine. This week's Relief Factor, Pain of the Week, are these Chinese bot farms that are infiltrating social media with misinformation and propaganda about data centers. Seems that everywhere you look online, somebody is telling Americans that data centers are coming to destroy your town. They're going to take all of your water and use up all of your electricity. They're going to destroy the environment and raise your power bill. Somebody's telling you this. Now, amongst all this fear-mongering, what's missing from the conversation are the real positives of data centers. Think about the $50,000 bonuses that teachers got in one Louisiana town, or the request for a base rate reduction in Indiana, or the story of Quincy, Washington. And any amount of critical thinking should lead you to the real question of the day. If these data centers are revitalizing these towns and making a difference in local infrastructure, why am I only seeing fear-mongering in my social media feed? Well, now there are serious questions about how much of this conversation is being driven and deliberately amplified by China-linked accounts and propaganda networks. Gee whiz! I wonder why China would want to turn Americans against the infrastructure that we need to win the artificial intelligence race. It's a real mystery why China would be interested in this. We talked about this with the great Lydia Moynihan from the New York Post earlier this week. She made a simple point. China would absolutely love for the United States to stop building data centers. All of this AI requires computing power. Computing power requires servers, and servers require data centers. And whoever controls the computing infrastructure necessary to develop the world's most powerful artificial intelligence systems is going to have an enormous economic and perhaps more importantly, national security advantage. China understands this perfectly. They're not sitting around over in Beijing saying, you know, let's have a five-year moratorium and a listening session about whether artificial intelligence should be even something that we're doing here in China. They are building, they are investing, they are competing, and it seems, based on the news this week, that they are trying to stop us from doing any of these things. If you're China, what's better than building your own AI infrastructure? Well, it would be convincing America not to build ours. And that's where these bot farms come in. You find something that Americans have questions about, and I don't have a problem if somebody has a question and wants to get a question answered. No problem with that. But you take something where someone has a question, say about electricity or water or land or construction, and then you inject poison and misinformation into that conversation. You pour gasoline on it. You create fake accounts. You amplify the angry. You spread misinformation. And then you use your technology to make it look like, well, everybody agrees that these things are terrible. Before we could blink, Americans were no longer debating the actual merits of data centers anymore. We're not even considering the idea that every economic development project requires energy and water. We don't put moratoriums on other parts of our economy. Somebody wants to build a massive data center in your community. I want to be clear. You have a right to ask questions. Who's paying for the power infrastructure? What will happen to your electric rates, water, jobs? All of these are valid questions. But you have a right to do that without being harassed and misinformed and poisoned by these Chinese bot farms. The X platform, in fact, has discovered and shut down thousands upon thousands of these Chinese bot farms that are deliberately trying to misinform you. So to every American, ask your questions. Bring your concerns to your elected officials. Perfectly fine. But understand that when you're reading some comment from Patriot Mom 1776 underscore Eagle Eagle Real USA underscore 4976, that person's probably a Chinese bot at a data center in Beijing. Ask yourself, why would they be deliberately trying to misinform you? Because they know how important this is for the United States to succeed. Relief Factor Pain of the Week, Chinese bot farms. Kristen Davison's on the other side for punditry after this.
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14: With SRN News, I'm Jason Walker. The Trump team is playing hardball. Treasury Secretary Scott Bessent says the administration will impose sanctions on yet another bank later this week. That in an effort to clamp down on Iran transactions. United Arab Emirates Air Force has intercepted an Iranian drone over its territorial waters. The Defense Ministry says the attack Monday comes after the U.S. and Iran had exchanged fire over the weekend. First action in about a month. One death in the Grand Canyon flooding has now been confirmed, and officials say at least 15 more people are missing or at least unaccounted for. And authorities in Nepal are warning of potential new flooding as water levels rise there. Since last week, 900 people have died. SRN News.
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0: the other two, so let's crack this one.
1: Ow!
2: Yeah, this is crazy. The hashtag egg prank has more than 670.7 million views. Some commentators have expressed concern that parents might be hurting or humiliating their children. Yeah, you think so? A viral prank in which parents film themselves cracking an egg on their toddler's head is taking over TikTok, but some medical experts say that that may not be worth the laughs, not worth the potential harmful effects that the stunt could have on kids. The videos typically show a parent with a young child in the kitchen. They take a raw egg. They say they're going to crack it, but then instead of using a pan or a bowl, they put it on the kid's head. Come on, guys. What do you think about this? They say that it's lighthearted fun. They want to get clicks. But what kind of damage? No wonder you have therapy bills, parents. Come on. What are you asking for here? 855-784-4255. I'm Jennifer Horn. This is O'Connor and Company.
3: Just 2 weeks before his tragic assassination on September 10th, 2025, conservative leader Charlie Kirk sat down for one of his final interviews to wrestle with a timeless question. Does God still speak today? That conversation became the foundation for the powerful and provocative new documentary, Can You Hear Me Now? 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
8: SRN News, Armit Thomason in Washington. The United Arab Emirates Air Force says it has downed an Iranian drone over its territorial waters. Today's action comes after the U.S. and Iran exchanged fire for the first time in a month. The death toll from flooding along the Nepal-Tibet border has topped 900, with an estimated 4,700 people still missing. More than a dozen people are missing, with one death confirmed following a flash flood in the Grand Canyon. Forecasters warn of the possibility of more flooding as rain remains in the forecast. NASA's newest space telescope is lifted off on a quest to find planets around other stars and explore the hidden universe. SpaceX launching the $4 billion Roman Space Telescope from Florida's Kennedy Space Center. The Dow futures are down 82 points. NASDAQ futures off 18. More details, SRNNews.com.
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16: Stuck in traffic? We've got the answer.
4: Osceola Parkway on-ramp to the northbound turnpike still shut down. Traffic backed up in that area. Avoid that. Looks like Landstar is going to be your best alternate to get up to the 417. Backed up around Lake Murray Boulevard on I-4 and down around the attractions as well. And we've got a crash on OBT. This is going to be somewhere between Colonial and Princeton. I'm Pete Paquette. Answer traffic.
16: The answer forecast.
17: We've got scattered rain growing today, upper 80s by noon, highs around 90 this afternoon as the rain hits full strength. Those storms continue during the drive home as we go back through the 80s into the 70s around dusk as the rain wraps up. Lows before dawn in the mid-70s tomorrow and the rest of this week, looking at highs in the low 90s, rain heaviest in the afternoon and early evening. Your latest answer forecast, I'm Dave DeRica.
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4: 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O'Connor and Company. The Answer Orlando.
2: Company. I'm Jennifer Horn. Happy to be in for Larry O'Connor today. And lots going on, including over the weekend. Well, this story has been really getting a lot of attention. The argument over vaccines, President Trump and the MAHA movement saying, hey, look, we're not anti-vax, but we want to spread out the timetable in which people, these children, young kids, are getting the vaccine. We had the governor in Pennsylvania get questioned for his stance on some measles, a measles scandal happening while Governor Josh Shapiro is pushing to rewrite Pennsylvania's health code to give his administration maybe a lot more power than I think they deserve. Joining us right now to sort through all of this is Meg Brock. She's an investigative reporter for the Daily Wire. You can give her a follow at Meg E. Brock. And Meg, thanks for being with us. Welcome into O'Connor and Company.
20: Yeah, thank you so much for having me.
2: Such an important issue, and we've been touching on it throughout the day. Let's start first in Pennsylvania, where the governor, Josh Shapiro, wants to rewrite and pretty much radically rewrite his state's health code to give his administration power over the people and their health as he's looking for reelection. What do you make of the governor's moves here in the state?
20: Yeah, well, I really appreciate you covering this topic because I think it's really important, particularly in light of, like you said, this measles scandal. So on August

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5: SRN News, I'm Rich Thomason in Washington. Iran has launched missiles at American bases in Jordan, with all of those missiles intercepted, according to the U.S. military. The Iranian attack came after the U.S. fired on Iranian missile launchers on an island in the Strait of Hormuz. Flash flooding in the Grand Canyon has killed one person, at least 14 others unaccounted for. Forecasters warn the danger may not be over yet, with more rain, more thunderstorms possible today. The flooding, a catastrophe along the Nepal-Tibet border, has claimed more than 900 lives, close to 5,000 people unaccounted for there. Jury deliberations resume today in the trial of Massachusetts mother Lindsay Clancy. She's charged in the strangulation death of her 3 young children. She claims postpartum psychosis. On Wall Street, stocks opening lower this morning. More details, srnnews.com.
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17: We've got storms on the grow as we head towards highs around 90. The storms continue during the drive home as we go back through the 80s, getting into the 70s around dusk as the rain wraps up. Lows before dawn in the mid-70s tomorrow and the rest of this week. We've got highs in the low 90s, rain shaping up to be heaviest in the afternoon and early evening. Your latest Answer Forecast. I'm Dave DiRica.
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18: Joey Hudson in for Mike today. If you're watching us on the Salem News Channel, you see a beautiful shot of Duck Creek Village, Utah. Boy, look at those beautiful mountains. I hope you'll join us on the Salem News Channel. You can also listen wherever you or watch wherever you watch streaming. Multiple platforms there, and of course, we love for you listening on your local radio station as well. 800-655-MIKE, 800-655-6453 is how you join the conversation. Have you been keeping up with the story of the renaming of Lake Ontario to Lake America? Eric Doherty posted on X, President Trump has personally contacted Apple to change the name of Lake Ontario to Lake America on maps, according to Secretary Doug Burgum. The president reached out to Apple directly. I'm sure we may be seeing that change coming up to Lake America pretty quickly. Now, Google Maps has already changed it. The Ontario Premier, Doug Ford, yesterday said that President Trump's executive order renaming Lake Ontario to Lake America resembled something out of Saturday Night Live. He slammed President Trump's trade war with Canada that placed a 50% tariff on $20 billion worth of Canadian goods in an interview with ABC News' This Week host Martha Raddix. Here's Ontario Premier Doug Ford.
19: I just don't see the purpose. It's absolutely

0: our herd is at an all-time low. And farmers, to make ends meet and to survive, they have been selling their heifers rather than breeding them to produce more cattle. And so our herd gets smaller and smaller. And if that continues, we're going to be in a world of hurt with beef. And you and I don't think about it. You and I, we just go to our local Ingles or grocery store and go back to the meat counter and pick up a couple steaks or some hamburger or whatever and take it home and throw it on the grill. We don't think about the process of getting it to that to the market and what's involved. I don't know how I got off on beef. I went from Lake Ontario and Lake America to beef. 800-655-MIKE, 800-655-6453. Let's go back to the phones. Brad is in San Antonio. Welcome to the Mike Gallagher Show, Brad.
1: Hey, well, thanks for having my, taking my call. I love my time in South Carolina. As a Texan, I can tell y'all, people up there need to learn how to cook a barbecue better. But
0: yes,
1: we'll save that argument for another day. You know, I miss NAFTA. I realize it was one of the things that Clinton did that everybody hates. But yeah, nations have comparative advantages. If I could, I would grow avocados here in Texas. But we don't got Texas avocados because the climate don't allow it.
0: Yeah.
1: So we get our avocados and our guac from Mexico, and I'm okay with that. Same thing with maple syrup. I would love to have a maple tree that I could get syrup and pour on my waffles, but we don't have that, so we have to get our maple syrup from our good friends to the north in Canada or maybe in Vermont. But yep, it's ludicrous. Everybody has their advantage at what they do, and we need to get back to that and just say, hey, we depend on these people for oil. They can do the oil cheaper, or they can do the beef or the chicken cheaper, or fish or whatever. And putting these tariffs and stuff like that, it's not making anybody any money. It's hurting the people that that most of the people I know that voted for Trump that work in agriculture are really annoyed that suddenly he's going to flood the U.S. with a bunch of beef that doesn't have any of the regulation or vaccination or all that stuff that beef does here in the States. So, you know, we're going to regret it, I'm sure, especially when we have a bunch of ranchers going bankrupt and all the businesses to depend on those ranchers.
0: Yep. Well, we got to support our farmers and our ranchers, because if we don't support them now, we're just seeing the beginning of this whole beef shortage and the prices of beef. It's going to get to the point that we just can't afford it, for sure. And now's the time to start supporting them. And rather than flooding the market with foreign beef, let's make it easier for them to get their beef to market.
1: Well, that would make good sense, because, you know, you can go have a deer processed or even a feral hog.
0: Exactly.
1: Go down and there are people who process those for you. But I don't know why it is that we got so dependent on these four or five agribusiness meat slaughtering places, which, by the way, if you want to find a bunch of people in this country illegally, you go to one of those big meat processing plants, because that's where a lot of them work. They come in here and they take them to Alabama to pull the bones out of chickens and things like that.
0: Yep.
1: And then they're complaining about they're not being able to make money when they're hiring people that aren't even really legally able to be in this country. But that's another topic for another day, along with South Carolina barbecue. Thank
0: there you go, Brad. I'll be here for the next few days, Brad. So let's catch up on the barbecue real soon. Appreciate your phone call. 800-655-6453, 800-655-MIKE is how you join the conversation. 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
8: This is John Katzmatidis with the Cat's Corner. Border battles. A country without borders is not a country. I was vice chairman of the Ellis Island Foundation. Bill Fugazi was chairman. Lee Iacocca was honorary chairman. The Ellis Island, well, we wanted immigrants. We want immigrants. But checks and balances. We want immigrants that are going to come to America and they want to work 80 hours a week, just like my father, my grandfathers did when they came to America. We don't want migrants. So let's change the name. There's immigrants that want to come here and pledge allegiance to America, or migrants that want to take advantage of America. We want America to succeed. Immigrants, yes. Migrants, no. That is today's Cat's Corner. I'm John Katzmatidis.
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0: Joey Hudson in for Mike today. Glad to have you. Let's go back to the phones. Debbie is in Georgia. Welcome, Debbie. You're on the Mike Gallagher Show.
14: Hi, Joey. I love you and Mike to pieces. I watch you every day.
0: Thank you, Debbie.
14: Just listening to about the beef prices, I don't even buy beef at the grocery store anymore. We have a place here in Georgia that I just buy it straight from the rancher, and it's so much cheaper, and it's tender, and it tastes so much better. I'd be afraid to eat anything that comes from overseas.
0: Yeah. Well, it's a big problem, Debbie, and we've got to figure out, and I'm glad you're supporting a local farmer there, and it looks like President Trump is going to make it a lot easier for them to get their products to market. But, you know, it's just tough to go to the grocery store now, isn't it?
14: It is. It's horrible. I mean, two people, $300 a month don't even feed two people for a whole month anymore. I could feel years ago, I could feed a family for that much a month.
0: Yeah, yeah.
14: But it's not like it was back then, is it?
0: That's where things have changed for sure. Hey, Debbie, mm-hmm. Appreciate your kind words, and thank you for listening.
14: All right, Joey, you have a good day.
0: You too. 800-655-6453, one line open for you. You know, Axios has a column today that kind of addresses what we may be facing as far as food affordability. They talk about how forces that are pushing up the food prices are starting to push them even higher. They talk about expensive grain, soaring fertilizer and fuel, plus the unpredictable market of some of the wars that are going on in other parts of the world. They say that the next grocery price shot could hit much harder and much wider. Now, here's what they say, that you got to understand that your grocery store, even if it's a great store like I shop at here in the upstate of South Carolina, Ingalls, they are supplied by this global supply network. And Axios talks about the Iran and Russia-Ukraine wars have driven up diesel prices, making it more expensive to operate farm equipment for the harvesting and to truck the food from suppliers to the stores. The war in Iran has also disrupted fertilizer supply, which has increased that price to the highest level in 3 years, they say. So we have, you know, you mix in some of the other variables that are always there for farmers. Bad weather, it hit the evidently hit the corn crop yields, and of course ranchers use corn to feed their livestock. So you get all these variables in there, and you've just got these various things that are affecting the price of food. According to Axios, we may see another 5% increase in food going into 2027. They said not to assume that soaring commodity prices are good for the farmers, because the farmers are getting squeezed in different directions too because of some of the increases that they're getting, that the farmers would rather get things back to normal, get the fuel prices down, fertilizer prices down, so they can produce a product and sell it at a fair profit, but that Americans can afford to buy it. Just like Debbie was talking about not being able to buy beef at the grocery store. If you stop buying beef, then that hurts the farmers. And it's just a chain reaction. They talked about some of the commodities that have gone up. Coffee, for example, up 15.8%. Tomatoes, up 12.8%. Beef, 13.5%, and more in some regions. Apples, up 11.1%. In the latest Economist YouGov poll, about three-quarters of people said grocery prices are still rising where they live, to the point that they're having to rethink the type of food that their family is eating. Just again, just like Debbie, the caller, said a minute ago. The J.P. Morgan analyst warned that global food inflation would hit 5% in the first half of 2027, nearly double what it was the first half of 2026. So the bottom line here is that all of these various forces have driven grocery prices up almost overnight. And the bad news is it could do it again. We could see another huge, I mean, if we had another 5% on to what the prices have already gone to now, It's just going to devastate a lot of farmers, because people are going to be able to, they're going to have to stop buying. They may stop buying beef altogether. 800-655-MIKE, 800-655-6453. Text me. Love to hear from you. Email me, joey@joeyhudson.com. Love to hear from you, because, look, this again, couldn't come at a worse time. as the midterm elections were coming up. South Carolina Congressman James Clyburn says he thinks we need to add some more justices to the U.S. Supreme Court, and he tells us why. He wants to round it off to a baker's dozen, 13. Joey Hudson in for Mike.
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19: Breaking news this hour from Town Hall. I'm Rex Thomason. President Trump's border czar says his mission and that of his agency hasn't changed one bit, and the mission is being vigorously pursued.
20: Tom Homan extremely engaged in removing illegal aliens who walked right into our country during the Biden-Harris administration. Homan telling CNN's State of the Union program that members of the agency will go where we need to go to arrest and deport illegals. Homan saying President Trump is the president of the U.S. because he promised to enforce immigration law, and that's exactly what we're doing. We're sending a message to the world. The borders are no longer open. You can't come here for a free pass and expect to stay forever. Laura Winters reporting.
19: Iran has launched missiles at American bases in Jordan, with all those missiles knocked down, according to the U.S. military. The Iranian attack came after the U.S. took out Iranian missile launchers on an island in the Strait of Hormuz. Flash flooding in the Grand Canyon has left one person dead, at least 14 others missing.
21: This happened to hit the perfect spot of lining up in the Grand Canyon where it did along Bright Angel Creek. I mean, it's basically a cliff face, like 4,000 feet or so. So that water is just kind of falling straight onto rock and just running straight down into the canyon.
19: Carter Humphreys at the National Weather Service in Flagstaff. The flooding catastrophe along the Nepal-Tibet border has claimed more than 900 lives, close to 5,000 people unaccounted for there. The number of Ebola cases in Congo now topping 6,000, that according to public health officials in the Central African nation. Jury deliberations resume today in the trial of Massachusetts mother Lindsay Clancy, charged in the strangulation deaths of her three young children. She claims postpartum psychosis. Wall Street, the stocks are in the red. The Dow is down more than 300 points. Townhall.com.
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3: We've got storms on the grow as we head towards highs around 90. The storms continue during the drive home as we go back through the 80s, getting into the 70s around dusk as the rain wraps up. Lows before dawn in the mid-70s tomorrow and the rest of this week. We've got highs in the low 90s, rain shaping up to be heaviest in the afternoon and early evening. Your latest answer forecast. I'm Dave DeRica.
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3: NASCAR News, Dominic Thomason in Washington. The Strait of Hormuz remains a flashpoint in the six-month-old conflict between the U.S. and Iran, with the combatants once again trading fire. Flash floods remain a threat in the Grand Canyon, where a wall of water along Bright Angel Creek killed one person, swept away more than a dozen others. They're still unaccounted for. Almost 5,000 people remain missing following flooding along the Nepal-Tibet border. The death toll is more than 900, with the threat of more flooding there. President Trump continues to tweak his political foes by suggesting that he just may run for a third term, term limits notwithstanding. The president standing by remarks he made recently at the White House Correspondents' Dinner. On Wall Street, the Dow down 428 points. The Nasdaq is off 139. More details, srnnews.com.
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13: We've got storms on the grow as we head towards highs around 90. The storms continue during the drive home as we go back through the 80s, getting into the 70s around dusk as the rain wraps up. Lows before dawn in the mid-70s tomorrow and the rest of this week. We've got highs in the low 90s, rain shaping up to be heaviest in the afternoon and early evening. Your latest Answer Forecast. I'm Dave DeRica.
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12: Breaking news this hour from Town Hall. I'm Rich Thomason. The Strait of Hormuz remains a flashpoint in the six-month-old war between the U.S. and Iran, with the combatant again trading fire.
13: The U.S. claiming recently that all the Iranian mines in the strait were removed, including by using U.S. underwater drone capability, Iran was apparently ready to counter, deploying new missiles by the strait that had mine-laying capabilities. So though the U.S. did preemptive strikes against those missile launchers, Iran says some of their people were killed in those strikes and launched, some reports say, 8 missiles at U.S. bases in Jordan. Reports are that the U.S. intercepted all of those successfully. Richard Boyd reporting.
12: Flash flooding remains a threat in the Grand Canyon, where a wall of water along Bright Angel Creek killed one person, swept away more than a dozen others. Almost 5,000 people still unaccounted for following the flooding along the Nepal-Tibet border. The death toll has topped 900, with a threat of more flooding there. President Trump continues to tweak his political foes by suggesting that he just may run for a third term, term limits notwithstanding. Mr. Trump standing by remarks he made recently at the White House Correspondents' Dinner.
14: Just like my presidency, the second time is always better. It's always better. And the third time will be better yet. I'm only kidding.
12: The president was not kidding when he talked about renaming Lake Ontario Lake America. He signed a name-changing executive order, and now the lake appears on Google Maps as Lake America, at least in the U.S. In Canada, it continues to show up as Lake Ontario, and elsewhere, it bears both names. On Wall Street this morning, stocks deep in the red. The Dow is down about 316 points. The Nasdaq off 88. More on these stories, townhall.com.
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16: 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Again, that's Ladies Leadership Luncheon with me, Laura Trump, Friday, November 13th. 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
6: Hello, I'm David Jeremiah, here to remind us that America's 250th anniversary is more than a milestone to celebrate, it's a moment to remember. We remember the blessings of God and the gift of freedom. We need also to remember the responsibility that comes as a result. A nation is not held together by prosperity alone, but by truth, virtue, and the character of its people. And if we are to leave this country strong for those who come after us, then we must pass on more than just history. We must pass on faith. So let us thank God for His goodness to America and ask Him to guide us in the days ahead. May God bless America.
19: 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His articles can be found on MarketWatch.

0: everyone. Welcome back here to the second quarter of today's Best Stocks Now show. Well, the other big news, and really the elephant in the room today, besides the renewed fighting in the Strait of Hormuz taking out that that missile launcher, is Jackson Hole. We go to another body of water, Barry. Jackson Hole has a lot of water. Some beautiful lakes. I put a picture of Jackson Hole on my cover of my newsletter this weekend. Warsh signals possible Fed rate rise. He could be jawboning, all right? He could be jawboning despite Trump's demands for cuts.
1: Way.
0: Okay? I think he's bluffing myself. But Federal Reserve Chair Kevin Warsh has signaled that persistent inflation could require an interest rate increase, potentially putting him on a collision course with President Donald Trump shortly before November's midterm election. I don't think Trump would have nominated Warsh because he had his pick amongst several people. And he interviewed them all, you know, in depth. I don't think he would have put Warsh in there. So maybe it's a wink, wink, nod, nod type situation. I don't know. In his first major address as Fed chair, Warsh told the Jackson Hole Economic Symposium, oh, that's a fun group, that controlling prices must remain the central bank's immediate. Can you imagine these guys at the Jackson Hole? His remarks strengthened expectations that policymakers could raise rates by a quarter percentage point in September. I think it's jawboning. For investors, Warsh's message suggests that borrowing costs may remain elevated or rise further, pressuring rate-sensitive stocks, bonds, and housing while potentially supporting the dollar. Okay, where do we go next? We're going to take a look at a chart of TLT. It's a long bond ETF. It's falling today. It was in rally mode until Warsh opened his big fat mouth at Jackson Hole over the weekend. Was he bluffing? Or is a rate hike on the table? Today, the bond market is reacting like there is a rate hike under strong consideration. And in fact, the 10-year ETF, which is IEF, all you folks out there can look at a chart of that, it is testing its support level today. And if it falls further, it will break down below its support level. As rates rise this morning, the 10-year rises to 4.75. There's a lid there. Has our Treasury Secretary put in a lid, a top? Is he going to come in with a bazooka and buy billions and billions of dollars worth of bonds here? Are the printing presses rolling right now? The 10-year's up 3 basis points this morning after Warsh's comments. And, of course, Bessent's going to have a lot to say about that, I'm sure, this next few days with the G30 meeting in Asheville, North Carolina, Barry. I didn't know that was a kind of a financial center of the world.
1: Is that I didn't know that was I didn't know that was the location either. Wow.
0: I figured it would be in Charlotte. Charlotte's become a major banking center.
1: Yeah, I mean, from a banking standpoint, certainly. I guess with these conferences, you got to have some. Maybe you got to have some kind of elevation
0: prestige
1: in the background, right?
0: Whether some kind of prestige.
1: Whether they do it in, yeah, you got to have a skyline.
0: Jekyll Island, off of Savannah, yeah. Georgia, down there. Jekyll Island is where the Fed originated.
1: Well, where is it that they go every year out in Europe? Remember, they
0: Davos.
1: Usually go. It's like somewhere in Switzerland. It's either
0: Davos,
1: yeah,
0: Switzerland.
1: Davos. That's it.
0: Yeah.
1: There's mountains.
0: That's very pristine. I don't know. Maybe they communicate with God or the adversary. I don't know which one they're communicating with out there, but I don't want to know. Inflation has remained above the Fed's 2% target for more than 5 years. Okay. Well, this is true because of all of that money sloshing around after COVID. we had to kind of sop all of that up there. And, of course, the previous Fed chairman went into panic mode with 475-point basis hikes, which should have sopped up most of it. But we'll see whether or not Bessent can now offset Warsh's comments over the weekend. All right. So they're also going to talk heavily about the trade imbalance. Bessent has been heavily, heavily involved in the trade talks and the trade meetings that they've had around the world. They also need to talk about the federal debt, which surpassed $40 trillion. You know who else has got a federal debt as almost as big as us? Not numbers-wise, but percentage-wise, is the U.K. I didn't know that. The U.K. is like at 3.5%, and we're at like 3.9%. And European central bankers fear U.S. policy shifts could rattle global markets. So they didn't like Warsh's comments either. The ECB has been keeping rates steady, while Warsh is warning of a rate hike. Now, there's going to be all kinds of predictions. Now, Barry, during the next break, we'll look up the probability of a rate hike at the September meeting by the Fed. Society
1: okay.
0: Generale,
1: yeah, I'll check that out. I've got it right here.
0: Society Generale out of France sees three rate hikes coming through March. Okay. They see three recessions,
1: yeah.
0: Probably.
1: Currently,
0: you know,
1: it's a 65% chance.
0: That's pretty high.
1: We got 65% chance, Bill, and then 34% that we stay the same. That's at the next meeting, which is when is that? That's going to be September 16th. So,
0: let me put that one on the calendar.
1: I think we get some CPI.
0: I think we get some
1: CPI numbers later this week as well. So,
0: that's the same day I go on a harbor cruise with Joe Piscopo. That'll be fun. Fed meeting.
1: We'll be talking about it that night
0: with Piscopo.
1: September 16th. Yeah, September 16th.
0: My dream has always been to do a little. I used to do comedy routines all the time at my church and at our annual company picnics, you know, when I was in the billboard. I always did the roast.
1: Yeah.
0: I'm pretty good at that. I'd like to get up there with Piscopo and roast him a little bit. Was he before Jack Benny or after Jack Benny? I don't remember. But the fact that I know Jack Benny dates me also. Earnings scorecard. All 18 S&P 500 firms, that was last week, beat earnings estimates. When we come back, we're going to take a look at where the earnings season ended up and who's left to report this week. This is the Best Stocks Now show. We'll be right back. I've been on the right trail, but I must use the wrong call.
2: Hitters in a bad place. News, opinion, passion, the answer. With SRN News, I'm Bob Agnew in Washington. The United Arab Emirates Air Force has intercepted an Iranian drone over its territorial waters. The Defense Ministry said the attack today came after the U.S. and Iran exchanged fire over the weekend. It was the first action in a month. The Defense Ministry says it, in its words, dealt with an Iranian drone that was detected over its waters approaching from Iran. There were no immediate claims of responsibility from Tehran, nor any reports of damage. Oil prices on the way up owing to that renewed hostility between the U.S. and Iran. Brent crude topping $90 per barrel after the first fighting between the two countries in a month as the U.S. attacked Iranian rocket launchers. That sent prices up over 3%. The Iran war has seen U.S. consumers paying more at the gas pump than ever before for the month of August. AAA says the prices topped $4 a gallon on average every day in August. This is SRN News.
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11: We've got scattered storms on the grow as we head towards highs near 90 this afternoon. Heat index around 100. The rain knocks us back down into the 70s before dusk. Rain wraps this evening. Lows in the mid-70s before dawn. Rain again tomorrow. Probably a bit more than we see today. Rest of this week, highs in the low 90s. Rain heaviest in the afternoon and early evening. Your latest answer forecast. I'm Dave DiRica.
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11: We are live on location here, Monday, August the 31st, Las Vegas, Nevada, Republican Jewish Coalition annual meeting. I'm joined by the chairman of the RNC, the Republican National Committee, Joe Gruters. We'll talk to him in 30 seconds. 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Sometimes it all starts with one small step. I want you to nominate the entrepreneurs who are pursuing the American dream at this website, AmericaBuildsFreedom.com. 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All right, joining us live here at the RJC in Vegas, Joe Gruters. He is the chairman of the Republican National Committee. Mr. Chairman, welcome back to the Scott Jennings Show. You have got a big job ahead in the next few days. The Republican midterm convention is coming up in just less than 2 weeks now down in Dallas. How is planning coming along for that?
5: Well, listen, usually you have years to plan these conventions out. We really had months, and listen, it was a great idea by the president. We're going to defy history. You got to do things a little bit differently, and this is a way for us to have two full days with the American people where we could tell our story. 109 different speakers, vice president, president, both going to be there anchoring these both nights. It's going to be an absolutely amazing event where we could tell the story directly to the American people about all the great things this president has done, all the great things he wants to do, and then contrast that with what the DSA candidates that are leading the Democrats are trying to do across the country. They're trying to fundamentally change the way we live here in America. And the American dream, if you still have hope for the American dream, no matter what that dream is, you got to vote for the Republican side.
11: All right. At the convention, President Trump will be present both nights. Vice President Vance will speak on the first night. President Trump speaks on the second night. You have candidates coming from around the country. Thematically, are we going to see any surprises? I don't want you to give anything away, but in terms of should I watch this, are we looking for some surprises at the convention?
5: I think you'll continue to see some great American stories about what's happening around the country. And yes, I would say stay tuned. It's going to be amazing. I call it the Trumpapalooza. It's going to be a two-day love fest for the direction this president has set the country up on and where we're going.
11: All right. We're here at the Republican Jewish Coalition meeting. This is a big part of the Republican Party's coalition that it needs to win races around the country, particularly up in Michigan. I'm interested in your thoughts on this. Seems to me in this Senate race, Rogers versus El Sayed, there's a lot of Jewish Democrats up there, or at least Jewish Americans who have traditionally voted Democrat that just cannot do it. They've seen the direction their party has taken. They've seen the nominee of the Democrats in Michigan. What's your message for Jewish Democrats around the country about why they belong today in the Republican Party?
5: Well, listen, Jewish Americans have a home in the Republican Party. We're fighting for them every day. And look at what you're seeing right now with the direction the Democrats are going. Yes, Al Sayed is, you know, the fact that he said hurt people, when a terrorist drove a truck through a synagogue with 100 preschoolers. Now he said, you know, he didn't mean that. But of course, now he's campaigning, trying to get the Jewish vote back. You have to believe these guys when they say what they want to do. They do, you know, and look what the action said. When President Trump, there's been no greater friend of this to the Jewish people than President Trump, whether moving the embassy to Jerusalem, all the executive orders. You know, when Biden, just look back under Biden years in the 4 years where Jewish students were attacked in these college campuses. Ivy League campuses actually segregated Jewish students in libraries and cafeterias.
11: It's crazy.
5: They allowed it to happen.
11: Crazy out there. 30 seconds, Mr. Chairman. You have done a great job of pulling together the resources for the Republicans to have the most competitive cycle they could possibly have. Can you enumerate for us where the Republican Party versus the Democratic Party is in terms of just money in the bank to spend on the elections?
5: We have the most cash on hand in the history of the party. We're sitting on about $130 million right now. The DNC is minus $2 million. I say do not contribute. They don't represent American values, and I think the ability to raise money is a direct reflection on the president, the VP, what they're doing, how they're moving America forward. And listen, it's not easy to win these races in the midterms. We have the resources we need. We have the best candidates in the country, went out and recruited them with the president. He endorsed them. So we have the MAGA warriors all across the country ready to go to battle against these leftist radicals, extremists. And that's why we're going to defy history. We have the candidates. We have the resources. And our secret weapon is President Donald J. Trump.
11: That's Joe Gruters, chairman of the Republican National Committee. We're live in Las Vegas. After the top of the hour news, Tim Sheehy, a warrior for Western civilization, is here. He'll join us live after this. It's Scott Jennings on Salem. Stay with us.
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26: News this hour at Town Hall. I'm Bob Agnew in Washington. Oil prices are on the way up, owing to renewed hostilities between the U.S. and Iran. Brent crude topped $90 a barrel after the first fighting between the two countries in a month. A U.S. attack on Iranian rocket launchers site in the Strait of Hormuz sent prices up more than 3%. Treasury Secretary Scott Bessent, meanwhile, says the administration plans to impose sanctions on another bank this week as part of its effort to clamp down on Iran-related transactions.
27: Secretary Bessent spoke ahead of Group of 20 meetings in Asheville, North Carolina. He'll be lobbying his counterparts in the world's major and developing economies to participate in the economic isolation of Iran. He says this is going to be financial violence if we have to. We are showing people that we know who you are, you know who you are, and this has got to stop. Rich Thomason, Washington.
26: The Iran war has seen U.S. consumers paying more at the gas pump than they ever have for a month of August. AAA says prices topped $4 a gallon every day in August for the first time ever. Meanwhile, the price of oil continues to rise and stock values are falling.
28: I'm Damian Troisi, and this is Markets in a Minute. Stocks fell in morning trading on Wall Street Monday. The S&P 500 index fell 0.5%. The Dow fell 360 points or 0.7%. The NASDAQ composite fell 0.4%.
26: That is Damian Troisi reporting, and in the Grand Canyon. State and Federal officials ramping up their efforts to locate about 15 people missing after a major flash flood. Paige Kaczynski is with the National Weather Service.
0: Anytime we're in our monsoon season, we're going to be dealing with, you know, tricky weather patterns. And so dealing with areas that are in canyons.
26: The National Weather Service in Flagstaff, Arizona says more rain is in the forecast for the canyon. More from Town.
1: The answer for a smarter start to your day. 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
2: Today on Seculo, we have breaking news as the Secretary of Transportation announces a massive crackdown on fraud.
4: Keeping you informed and engaged, now more than ever. 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
2: Welcome to Seculo. Happy Monday to all of you. Will Haynes here, joined by Jordan Seculo in studio. And we got some breaking news this morning from the Secretary of Transportation, as well as the Department of Homeland Security under Secretary Mark Wayne Mullen, announcing a crackdown on fraudulent CDLs, commercial driver's licenses. They are using executive action today to shut down 270 driving schools for commercial driver's licenses. 110 of these driving schools, they called the greatest offenders at granting CDLs, commercial driver's licenses, to illegal immigrants. And the other 160 they're shutting down didn't have the proper space or instructors to be issuing licenses. So you're seeing this all at a time where they say that tens of thousands of illegal commercial driver's licenses were issued under former President Joe Biden's administration. Jordan, this comes at a time where you've seen an uptick in accidents on the interstate system involving illegal aliens that have commercial driver's licenses. It's a safety and security risk in the homeland, and the administration is addressing it today.
5: Yes, they're addressing not only the problem with the places that are, I guess, known amongst these communities to, hey, you might not have your right citizenship work, but we can get you a commercial driver's license, so we can get you a pretty good paying job here as a truck driver. And by the way, a lot of these facilities, it's not going to be too hard to get the license because they don't even have the right people, as you said, Will, to do the testing. They don't have the right space to do the testing either. So they didn't meet their standards. Even if you were a legal American citizen who wanted to get your CDL and you went there and got your license, that license would not have been a place that should have been handing them out at all. And then you tie it to how many people, 95 in just the Yuma sector of Arizona, 95 illegal immigrants with legal CDLs. Now, I say legal CDLs because if they were pulled over and they handed that license over, that was a good CDL license. It may have been, now that where it becomes illegal is it was fraudulently obtained multiple ways. One, they are illegally here in the United States, so they've committed that crime. And you then look back and say what facilities they were receiving these in. Of course, some of the worst, the big numbers, 76 out of California, 6 from New York, and then the remainder were just kind of a smattering of states. And that could have been a few people that got through with false paper, with phony paperwork. We know that that happens. But when you talk about mass scale, when you talk about shutting down 270 driving schools, that's not. Hey, we didn't look at that paper close enough and that green card close enough and to see it was phony or run it through the right system. And okay, some of those are going to get through, but you're not going to have it on a mass scale like this unless you think no one cares and no one's going to get caught. But here's what really happens, Will. It's not the deliveries that are safe, which who knows how they are because these guys aren't getting the right training in most of the places. It's that how many Americans have been killed? How many Americans have been paralyzed or you know, put on life support or severely injured with life-threatening injuries because of, one, these schools that had no business giving out the license to anyone, and two, illegal immigrants who may not have even been able to speak the language they were being trained and tested in who could then receive these licenses as well.
2: folks. We're going to talk about this and a lot more of the work of the ACLJ this hour. Give us a call, 1-800-684-3110, to talk to us on air. We are blessed as a broadcast to have a lot of America's backbone, the truck drivers that listen. Go ahead and give us a call, too. What are your thoughts on this? What do you see while you're out there driving? 1-800-684-3110. We know a lot of you have been pointing to this, as even calling into this broadcast pointed to this for a long time. Are you glad to see the administration do something? We'll be right back with more on Seculo.
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2: Hello, Will Haynes here, joined in studio by Jordan Seculo. We're seeing a lot of people call in, but if you want to talk about this topic, 1-800-684-3110. Before we get to that, Jordan, I do want to make a pitch right up front here, yeah, because it is our last day. It's August 31st of our Impact Match, and it is an important day, as important as ever, to support the work of the ACLJ.
5: Yeah, that's right. We're up against a midnight deadline tonight, and if you've been thinking about supporting the work of the ACLJ, this is the time to do it while you can. You can make twice the impact. Right now, an ACLJ champion is ready to match your gift dollar for dollar. You go to aclj.org/impact. The final day to do it. It's the final day of the month. The next few hours determine if we have the resources for the fights ahead. What are those fights like? We're fighting for filing in just a few days at the U.S. Supreme Court to defend former Trump attorney John Eastman from disbarment by the political left. So still fighting those cases on election integrity. About to file at the Supreme Court to defend more election integrity, voter ID laws, and election integrity there. We're taking Gavin Newsom to the Supreme Court over his attacks on the churches there. Remember those multi-million dollar fines? We're defending pastors in multiple courts after they were arrested for sharing the gospel. Yes, you heard that right. Arrested for sharing the gospel. All of this again, and we take on new cases, as you know, if you listen to this broadcast regularly, if you're a donor, we're taking on new cases every single day. These are massive fights. They're happening right now. There's all the back-to-school issues as well. Again, for me, as parents, we know this is when it all kicks into gear. It's the last chance to have your gift doubled is today, so you go to aclj.org/impact. And you make that donation today, your donation will be doubled.
2: So we're going to get back to this topic that we started off with. The Secretary of Transportation, Sean Duffy, today held a press conference. He was joined by Mark Wayne Mullen, the Secretary of Homeland Security, to go over this crackdown on fraud in the CDL industry. And let's go ahead and play bite one for folks. This is the Secretary of Transportation outlaying what they are doing today and why it matters. Bite one.
10: What we are announcing is an emergency executive shutdown of 110 driving schools. So these are driving schools that account for 5,000 of the violations for English proficiency. What I mean by that is you have to speak English to operate a commercial motor vehicle. I didn't create that rule. President Trump didn't create that rule. That rule has been in place for decades. And we have schools that know the rule and still pass people through their school who can't speak the language. And so there's 110 of them through a data analysis that are the greatest offenders. As of today, those schools are shut down.
2: So right there, he's talking about the 110 that are the greatest offenders at giving illegal immigrants CDLs, passing them through. We've seen the tragedies that have happened on the American interstate systems where commercial drivers have ended up hitting passenger vehicles and killing families. Many times these individuals, as you mentioned, there's the proficiency issue. Some of them did not speak English and had failed over 10 times the different testing that they are required, and yet still somehow ended up with a CDL. And then what did they do? They tragically took the lives of American citizens. They also announced a multi-agency operation in Arizona's Yuma sector, where they arrested 95 illegal alien truck drivers earlier this month. All 95 drivers had acquired state-issued CDLs, 76 from California, 6 from New York, and the rest from a handful of other states, according to CBP. Jordan, this is not just a national security issue where Americans are dying, right, but it's also an economic security issue when jobs are being taken from Americans. Truck driving jobs are very difficult jobs. We know that they are the backbone of the infrastructure and the economy in the United States, but they also are compensated for the grueling hours they put in.
5: Right. I mean, if you're someone who's able to take on those kind of hours and you've got that, you've got the body and the mind that can do that, it can be a great profession. But if, again, you're not being trained properly, or you're not able to speak the language, and or you fail, you know, multiple times, and finally they just pass you through, this is how we get to these numbers. And this is not, again, an attack on the trucking industry. I think what we're starting to see is, why do we see these such huge numbers? And I think it's because we're just tipping the iceberg of people who have CDLs, these commercial licenses to drive 18-wheelers, who have no business having them. And so 2024, they haven't even been able to calculate all of the deaths that happened in 2025 from 18-wheeler accidents. But let's go back to 2024. 5,300 people died. 82% of those were people outside of the truck. So they were in a vehicle that was hit, or they were on the side of the road. They were a motorcycle, pedestrian. So you've got a very small percent of the actual truck drivers, in when you're looking at the 100% number, who actually end up getting killed. But 82% of the regular drivers on the highway, and those who are on maybe in a motorcycle, maybe in a bike, even in pedestrian locations, they make up 82% of the fatalities. And that's back in 2024. The numbers in 2025 that are coming together are already at over 4,000, and those are still being put together. So again, this is something that not only affects business, affects our national security, because who's got these licenses, and of course trafficking that comes in through this as well. You get a CDL license, it makes it a lot easier to start trafficking in humans, trafficking in drugs. The list goes on and on. Weapons. You can get involved in some pretty bad actors. But it also means that you're not, people are getting killed who shouldn't be, by people who are not trained to drive these vehicles. There's a reason why there is a course to drive, to get a CDL license. And this, I feel like it wasn't that kind of a number, but you realize why the Morgan and Morgans of the world can exist and be these giant multi-billion dollar law firms, because thousands of people are getting killed by in these incidents a year. And if we can start breaking down how many of them are people who didn't get the right training, who got pushed through these horrendous schools, or had no business getting the license in the first place because they weren't proficient in the English language, or have a green card, or be a U.S. They were illegal immigrants. So they were someone who should not even be in the United States working in any way. They shouldn't even be here.
2: Let's go ahead and take a phone call on this. And once again, the Secretary of the Treasury also put on X, this is just the beginning. So we can assume that this is the beginning of the crackdown and that more will happen. I think a lot of people are wanting that. Let's go ahead and take Jay calling on line one from Kentucky. Jay, you're on Seculo.
9: Hey, how you doing?
2: Doing well. Go ahead.
9: Hey, there's a common denominator here. I'm wondering, when is Duffy going to go after the people issuing these licenses? These are, I would guarantee, because I know from living in my state, these offices are populated by Democrats. And in this state, they were selling driver's licenses to people who didn't have to pass the test, couldn't speak English, couldn't write English, for $200 a piece.
2: Jay, I know exactly the frustration there in Kentucky. You have a kind of a mixed state in as long. It's a very red state when it comes to national politics, but currently there's a Democrat governor. But you also look at some of the other Rust Belt states. I know Pennsylvania has had a big issue with these CDL issuances.
5: Yes.
2: We've heard from drivers that have called
5: in. California leading it.
2: Right. And I think
5: that's the biggest blue states in the country.
2: One of the things that comes out of this discussion is the states that want more centralized government, more government control, more bureaucracy, more money from the government flowing down. That's where you always see the loopholes that get people into situations like this. It's not surprising that California has the highest issuance rate. It has the most high population. But what is surprising is they're the ones that want all the government control in Sacramento.
5: Right.
2: They're the ones that want all of this. But instead of doing the actual things of government, of making sure that only the right people that should be licensed get licensed, you're seeing that that has the biggest amount of loopholes for people to get licensed. I also think these schools are the first step, and as he says, there's more to come. I do think that they are going to start cracking down on offices within states.
5: Yeah.
2: That once that individual has the paperwork, that they pass the test from a private school that goes on to the government and gets issued the license, where are the check and balance there that didn't catch how much fraud is going forward? That is also, it's a big question that hopefully we'll find out here soon.
5: Yeah, I mean, I think one of those things you have to look at is, again, why on earth is it this widespread? You know, why did 110 of these companies feel like they could get away with this? I mean, 110 and then another that were just giving out driver's license to illegal immigrants. I mean, and then another 160 who were running schools that wouldn't meet the safety standards of any kind of check and safety check. So who were they paying off? Because you would imagine these schools have to get have to be recertified by the state to, or even by a federal agency, maybe NTSB. And so you have to look at that too at the local level of the federal government, is what was going on where these schools were getting check marks to continue to give out the training for these people to give out the CDLs. And is that why we have such a high rate of fatality in the United States on our roads when it comes to 18-wheelers? Because it's both happening at the drivers that shouldn't have the licenses and the places that shouldn't be giving the licenses out.
2: Folks, when we come back, we have an update on our fight to free Pastor Saw from China. We'll be right back.
11: We've witnessed monumental legal victories from defending the 14th Amendment and protecting our sacred American right to vote, the overturning of Roe v. Wade, and standing up for the religious liberty of our kids and seniors. But even with the many historic wins we've achieved, the battle is far from over. The attacks on our constitutionally protected rights persist. Countless unborn babies remain in jeopardy, and across the globe, innocent Christians are being targeted and killed across this country and around the world. This fight isn't just the ACLJ's. It's all of ours. It belongs to every American who wants to preserve the values and beliefs on which this nation was founded. None of the victories we've won would have been possible without the unwavering support of ACLJ members and ACLJ champions. It's been an honor to fight for you all these years. 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
2: Welcome back to Seculo. Will Haynes in studio, joined by Jordan Seculo, as well as CeCe Heil, senior counsel here at the ACLJ. We've been talking about our fight to get Pastor Saw freed from China, brought back home to the United States as he battles terminal cancer. And we asked a lot of you to sign our petition with the letter going to President Trump, going to the Secretary of State's office, as well as going to officials from China, hoping to raise this as an issue before Xi Jinping comes to the United States. We are happy to report that the State Department, as well as the White House, have received it. We're going to talk to CeCe about this. But this is what your signatures look like. Now, CeCe is more eco-friendly than some of us, because it is front and back. For all the signatures of the names, I would have made it twice as big, but she saved on shipping cost as well as paper, so we can thank her for that. But this is impressive. This is going to the White House. This is going to the State Department, and we're attempting to get it to Chinese officials as well to hopefully get Pastor Saw home.
18: Yeah, and this goes to show, again, we have so many people that say all the time, you know, I signed that petition, what does it do? And you can see it right there. We actually, not only are we able to say, you know, on behalf of almost 340,000 individuals that want Pastor Saw to come home, we can actually show those. And I think that's impressive because a lot of times you can just read a number and gloss over it. But we wanted to print those out. Every single name, almost 340,000 of you signed this petition, and your names went to President Trump and to Secretary Rubio so that they, you know, don't just pass it. They are like, wow, there are 340,000 people that care about Pastor Saw coming home. And that is impressive. And that makes them pause. So it's not just the ACLJ that's asking. It's, again, on behalf of 340,000 of you that signed this petition. So I want to thank you all for doing that. And we're very happy that, you know, to say that the White House and the State Department received our letters. And then we've also bolstered that with people within the State Department and the administration making sure that those letters are seen. Now, like you said, with the President Xi letter, that was rejected. But we also have other avenues to get it to him as well. So we're very hopeful. We're very hopeful because, like we've said over and over and over, this is an easy win for the administration. It's another victory for President Trump to, you know, have in his long list of victories of getting Americans back home. And also, it's a win for President Xi because, once again, it'll show, just like his release of Pastor Jin, that he cares. He's compassionate. He cares about human rights, and he cares about the rule of law. And under China's own law, our client, Pastor Saw, who is a lawful permanent resident of the United States for almost 40 years, he is able, under their own law, to come back. And now that he has been diagnosed with stage 4 cancer, he needs to get back home immediately. Before President Xi comes here on September 24th and meets with President Trump, we have asked, just make this right. Let him come home. Let him see his family. Let him meet his new grandson that he's never met. Let him get the treatment, the cancer treatment that he needs.
2: And Jordan, this, obviously, we've been mentioning, is the final day of our Impact match. This is an impact. Yeah. Those of you that support the work of the ACLJ, whether it be through your financial support, whether it be through supporting us by signing petitions, standing alongside of those that we are fighting for, this is an impact. This is what it means when you support the work of the ACLJ. This fight isn't over. we can also amend this. We can add to this. You can still go and sign this petition, and hopefully we won't need to use your extra names, but right. we may have to. And I think when you make the impact today is an important
5: thing. Yes, I say why you go to aclj.org/impact and make that donation if you can, because it's doubled today, and this is the final day of that. So it's, again, aclj.org/impact. You'll see stories all the time. Oh, there was a petition of 20,000 people in D.C., and like that was a lot. This is getting close to how many?
2: It's over almost 340,000 names in this packet.
5: This is what the ACLJ and all of us can do when we unite. Now, we need our donors to be able to get the work together, to be able to get it out to you so you can sign those petitions. So we need all of you to go to aclj.org/impact and make that donation. But it doesn't cost you a donation to sign a petition. And we always make that clear. So if you're in a financial situation where a donation is not something you can do, you can still make a huge impact. Because, again, you'll see in local newspapers, oh, 5,000 people signed on to do this. This is almost 340,000 Americans who have signed on to do it. And they're all, again, ACLJ supporters who are saying, bring this person home, this persecuted Christian home to their family. And they're doing it when they know it's tough, a tough ask to the Chinese government. And yet they signed on. And that is just, again, an example of just one of our petitions. But it shows you the size, it shows you the scope, and it shows you what you can do when we come together and unite around a common cause. So we talked about impact a lot this last month. This is impact. Donations are impact, and that's why you can double your donation this month. It's a huge impact, but so are putting your name onto paper.
2: Well, and I think it also shows that at the ACLJ, we not only fight for the First Amendment right of all of the clients and all of Americans, whether it be your freedom of speech, your freedom of religion, but we also practice our First Amendment rights. This is petitioning the government for redress of grievances. This is sending a petition. So when you sign on, you can actively use your First Amendment rights through the work of the ACLJ. Also, donating to the ACLJ, that is using your First Amendment rights. It's putting it to practice. It's not just wanting to make sure that everyone's right is protected. It's also exercising that right so that it doesn't get taken away.
18: Yeah, that's right. And again, this is Pastor Saw. If you don't know the story, he is a lawful permanent resident of the United States. And he was just, you know, living out his faith in China and doing some humanitarian work along the Chinese-Burma border when he was targeted and arrested. And he served a full 7-year sentence, complete full 7-year sentence. And then once he was released, instead of being allowed to come home to the United States to his family, they then start enforcing an administrative law that is keeping him there, and they can keep him there without a passport is basically how they're doing it. They're not issuing him a passport. They can do that for 6 months to 3 years after he was released. So actually, September of 2024, he was eligible under their own law for a passport. All we're asking is just enforce your law. You can issue him a passport. Let him come home.
2: Folks, once again, we're talking about impact. This is the end of our impact match. But it's not the end of your ability to support the work of the ACLJ. This is the final day, though. We have a midnight deadline tonight. So if you've been thinking about supporting the ACLJ, and whether it be this story of wanting to bring Pastor Saw home and seeing the wonderful impact so many other ACLJ members have already made through signing that petition, now's the time. 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And I will say, the ACLJ members and champions have shown up this month. We are very blessed by those of you that have decided that now is the time to support the work and make an impact on this world. 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We'll be right back.
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2: Welcome back to Seculo. Will Haynes here, joined in studio by Jordan Seculo. Let's go ahead and take a phone call because we're talking about the Secretary of Transportation's announcement this morning that they are shuttering 270 driving schools that issue or give the training and certification to be able to get a commercial driver's license, as well as a bust in the Yuma sector of Arizona that led to the arrest of 95 illegal alien truck drivers earlier this month. We are blessed here at Seculo to have a very strong audience of truck drivers. They're the backbone of this country, and we love it when they call in. And we have Barry calling from Montana on line five, who is has been a truck driver for 20 years. Barry, you're on Seculo.
10: Barry from Montana, been in the trucking industry for over 36 years, self-employed. But the law that Mr. Duffy is talking about has been in effect since July of 1937. But I run a lot on the I-90 corridor from Billings, Montana to Ritzville, Washington. And in the wintertime, just the quality of drivers are not there. A lot of them, you can tell, are foreigners. Big thing in the wintertime is the slick roads. We have about five or six passes that run over. And the issue that we do have is that they do not put chains on when chains are required. From about September to May, it's a state law to have chains. And then in the state of Montana, the motor carrier service enforcement are always apprehensive to pull over the foreign drivers because they don't speak English. And a lot of us that have been doing this for a long time just are against that. They should be targeting them because it is a law.
2: And Barry, I want to say thank you for what you do, because it is, as I've said and Jordan has said, the backbone of this country. Our economy runs because of people like you that do this job. And I'm sure it's frustrating, one, when you see, especially as it varies from state to state, selective enforcement. Especially if you go to a blue state that may be not wanting to seem like they are targeting someone or something of that nature.
5: Or schools that they know are being frequented by people who may not be of U.S. naturalized. So they don't want to check their whether or not they are legal or not. And so they put them in positions where they can do a great harm. I mean, the ability to just be able to read road signs and those road signs that may have new alerts, electronic road signs that say, hey, don't go any further, or you need to stop here. Put this kind of tire on. Put this around before. No passage. And you go right by them because you can't read the language that's in front of you. I mean, you see the dangers that this causes, not just to the drivers, not just to the, of course, whatever you're carrying as well, the commercial loss, but then to other people on the roads, other Americans. And then you get these numbers and you realize why there's so many of those law firms out there that exist solely on 18-wheeler accidents.
2: That's right. Barry, thank you so much for calling, and thank you for what you do for this country. If you want to call, if you want to talk about this or any of the other topics that we've covered thus far, 1-800-684-3110 to be on the air. Kevin, we will get to you probably in the next segment. But once again, 1-800-684-3110 to talk to us on air, and we'll be taking your phone calls on this. But if you heard the previous segment with CeCe about the update on Pastor Saw, we also have a lot of other work going on today as well. We have Supreme Court filings that are coming up in just a few short days to defend former Trump attorney John Eastman from disbarment by the political left. We have another Supreme Court filing defending voter ID laws and election integrity. A lot of that goes hand in hand with what we're talking about today because of selective enforcement. You can double your impact today. Go to aclj.org/impact. Any gift is doubled. 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
2: Welcome back to Seculo. As we've mentioned, this is our final day of our Impact Match. So if you can, if you feel called to, support the work of the ACLJ at aclj.org/impact. We're going to get to some phone calls here in this segment, and then we're going to also show you a special encore video presentation in the final segment of one of our cases that is still ongoing. You saw it maybe last week in the back-to-school week, but I know it's, one, a lot of people are still going back to school, and I like to call it constitutional crisis season. Yeah. As people go back to school, because new school boards, new administrations, what do they like to do right off the bat? They like to try to silence students' freedom of speech, freedom of religion, right off the bat. But let's go ahead and go to Kevin calling from Michigan on line two. Kevin, you're on Seculo.
16: Hi, I'm Kevin from Michigan, and I just want to tell you I'm thankful for all the work you do, and I support you every week.
2: Thank you. Thank you.
16: And I just want to comment about I got my CDL 16 years ago, and it took me 3 months to get it while I was still working at another job. And the initial cost was $6,000, but the state of Michigan paid the biggest part of it for $1,000. And I had to be certified tested by the state examiner just to get my CDL license. And I do a lot of East Coast runs, and I do all the states in the United States. And I witnessed yesterday a couple of guys just getting a simple oil change, and they had to have an interpreter. They couldn't understand English and that. So it's pretty scary out here.
5: Not only is it scary, Kevin, it's illegal. So, I mean, we know, Will, you were just talking about that. The law is in place, and Sean Duffy was talking about that. This isn't a law from the Trump administration. This is the law that goes back, to the 1960s? You have to be able to speak English to obtain a CDL. So you have to have English.

0: prosecutorial discretion, whether it be from the states or from the DOJ, it seemed to always things that kept Americans safe, they decided, let's not handle that.
1: Right.
0: Things that were targeting conservatives, you know, you're a pro-life protester,
1: right,
0: and you defend your child, we're going to send the FBI and kick your door in and arrest you. We're going to take you to trial. Their selective prosecution only seemed to go with a political agenda. So they didn't care about keeping Americans safe, Jordan. They only cared about what made them look better to their voting base.
1: Right. So you ignore these kind of massive operations that have to be put in place. Because I think, again, it'd be very hard to go one off on all these different people that have gotten these CDLs inappropriately, whether they're illegal immigrants, don't speak the language, or they receive them from a facility that didn't have the right training, licensing space to do these tests. And they had unlicensed instructors in 160 of them, is that you've got to do the big bust, like what the Transportation Department did. You've got to go through and find the 110 driving schools, and then the 160, the 110 that were granting licenses to illegal immigrants, the 160 that had no business granting licenses whatsoever because they didn't have licensed instructors or the right facilities, and then these multi-agency operations. So you have to go in large-scale dedication to kind of put it all together at one time. So you're not, you know, picking one off here, one off here, one off here is going to be very difficult. But if you could find a list of 95 illegal alien truck drivers, that's a lot easier to track down. That's also, especially when you have a multi-agency law enforcement provision. When you know that there is 160 of these trucking schools or 110 who will provide them to illegal aliens, you get the list of who they've provided them to. This is not some secret if you have a CDL. It's not some privacy issue. And then you go through and you find out through that list who doesn't have citizenship in the United States. Then you go through and say, who doesn't have a green card? Okay, so who's here illegally? Let's go find them. And again, it makes it easier for law enforcement. When you totally ignore the situation, it just gets worse and worse and worse. And what you don't want it to get to is so bad that it's almost impossible to get your hands around. And that's where, like, illegal immigration, we still have that debate. Can you really deport as many people as we estimate here are here illegally? And we have been having that discussion on cable news and regular broadcast news since about as long as I've been in politics. Mm. Has been, how can we handle this anyways? We just got to have mass amnesty for everybody as long as they – we should just try to find the criminals. Of course, you start with the criminals. You start with the worst actors. And that's where you want law enforcement to go. But you still realize that everybody else is also a criminal if you're here illegally.
0: Let's go ahead and take Guy from Kentucky on line three, because I think it's really interesting what he's going to bring up, especially coupled with what we saw from the Secretary of Transportation. Guy, you're on Seculo. Go ahead.
2: Hey, my point is, and a lot of people overlook this part, safety is an absolute factor, okay? Right. What a lot of people do not realize is who's financing these people, okay? They're coming over here. They're illegal aliens, most of them. Who's paying? An American has to get a student loan to go to one of these schools. They're getting out of these schools. Who's paying for it? What big corporations are funding this so they can put two and three drivers in a truck, run this truck up and down the interstate 24 hours a day? Safety, maintenance becomes an issue, but it drives down the rates. I've been an owner-operator for 32 years. I cannot compete against someone who is living literally. That is their home. They are over here in this country. They live in this truck. They run it up and down the 24 hours a day at a minimum amount of money. We as American truckers, we cannot compete with that because they're doing it for pennies on the dollar, and it's hard to compete against that, guys.
0: Guy, I hear you, and you know what? I think when you see the Secretary of Transportation say things like, hey, get ready, this is just the beginning, he put that on X, I think they are probably looking at that crackdown side as well, because I also think when you hear what our previous caller from Michigan talked about, in many of these states, they have incentive programs, they have grant programs to help you pay for the cost of that training. And I think what you may find, if you start to pull back the layers of the onion here, is that states like California, states like New York, the ones that seem to be the worst offenders, maybe have very loose controls over where their taxpayer dollars are going to help assist people get through these programs. And so what do you see? You see a lot of these schools pop up that are just pushing people through the system so they can get the money from the state. It's the same issue that we saw with the fraud in the daycare in Minnesota and in the assisted living facilities and hospice care in California. I have a feeling That's where this is going.

0: a lead. So we're going to keep following it. Maybe it's something we file a FOIA on. Maybe it's something we get into as well to see if the same fraud that's happening in these daycare centers and that's happening in these hospice care centers, where the federal government and the state governments are giving them millions and millions of dollars to try and prop up the industry and help people. There's a lot of bad actors that just want to take the American taxpayer dollar. Guy, thank you for calling. Jordan, I think we should try to get to one more call before the end of this segment. Let's go to Bob calling from Ohio on line one. Bob, you're on Seculo.
1: Well, thank you very much for taking your call, and thank you very much for everything you do for everybody.
0: Thank you.
1: My story, and I cannot verify when it was. I'm an owner-operator, been an owner-operator for almost 20 years. When I was running New Jersey all the time, there was a DOT inspection at the bottom of the New Jersey Turnpike. He pulled over a container hauler that was hauling hazmat. Now, by federal law, if you haul hazmat, you are required to speak proficient English.
0: Right.
1: And this guy had no English to it. He was using his phone to basically have dialect with the officer. He did, but he couldn't understand, you know, the guy, the officer needed to see the paperwork and everything else. Well, he put him out of service, wrote him a ticket. He went to court, and when I followed up on the story, the judge let him off.
0: Yeah. Well,
1: said Bob, that the cop was not in the right.
0: I think that's what we're going to find out, is that how much of this was stories like that, but also the fact that it seems like it became a cottage industry for fraud, ripe for fraud. There's a demand for people to do the job, and as we had a previous caller say, they're paying them pennies on the dollar. So there's it's
2: three guys running one truck 24 hours a day for the same price as one American or green card holder that can actually speak English, especially, for goodness sakes, they're driving hazmat materials down our interstates.
0: Folks, this is the final day of our Impact Match. When we get back, we're going to show you some of the work we have ongoing as we fight for students in states like Washington State. But you have the opportunity to stand with the work that we do and fight for Americans' constitutional rights. 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
3: We've witnessed monumental legal victories, from defending the 14th Amendment and protecting our sacred American right to vote, the overturning of Roe v. Wade, and standing up for the religious liberty of our kids and seniors. 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The attacks on our constitutionally protected rights persist. Countless unborn babies remain in jeopardy, and across the globe, innocent Christians are being targeted and killed across this country and around the world. 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
0: Welcome back to Seculo, final segment of the broadcast, and we've been talking a lot, as it is the final day of our Impact Match, about the work of the ACLJ, whether it be Pastor Saw, whether it be the FOIA work that we do here, but we also had last week, back to school week, because a large portion of the work the ACLJ does is fight for students. So I wanted to play this again because we showed many different videos last week that kind of hit on different phases of some were victories, some are ongoing. So I want to run this for you again in case you missed it, because it's an important story and it's ongoing work that you can make an impact on right now. 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
12: It's back to school week. Backpacks, first day photos, that nervous excitement every family knows. But for one Christian family in Washington State, this past year ended with a fight for something much more basic. Their child's right to hold on to their faith inside a public school. At the ACLJ, we've spent decades defending the First Amendment rights of students, the right to pray, to speak, and to live out their faith without leaving it at the schoolhouse door. Our client's story is one of the clearest examples we've seen of what happens when a school forgets that.
13: I usually just pass out these gospel tracts. It's kind of like these little booklets that share about Jesus.
14: Several years ago, I represented a little girl who was simply trying to share the gospel with her classmates. And those school administrators decided it was appropriate to open her backpack and pull out her Christian tracts, confiscating them. Fast forward 5 years later, she's now a sixth grader at the middle school. And she was sitting in her math class like everyone else when she gets pulled out by the vice principal and told that she has to stop talking about Christianity with her classmates and that she cannot pass out her Christian tracts anymore.
13: They just pulled me out and said, oh, you can't pass out gospel tracts. And I'm like, why? Because in school, you're allowed to share like any kind of belief, like any kind of like religious, political beliefs. But for Christianity, you just have to be quiet about it. And I'm like, that's not really that fair.
14: She came home from school, and the first thing she told her parents is that we need to call the ACLJ because I need to talk to Christy. So we sent a demand letter, and yet again, this district gave us exactly what we asked for and a total apology that this will never happen again. But that's not the end of the story. We got a call again from that very student that she just got out of an assembly where she had to sit crying the entire time on something that was violating her religious beliefs.
13: And I sat in the bleachers crying for the rest of the assembly. And then after the assembly, I went to my BFF and I hugged her and cried.
14: No other school would have a child saying, I'm not comfortable with this, and tell her, I'm sorry, you don't have any other options. You have to stay there and you're going to stay there crying.
12: What this child went through wasn't a one-time misunderstanding. This was the third time her school crossed the line of her faith. That's why the ACLJ stepped in. We already sent this district three demand letters, three chances to correct the course. They took none of the chances, so we took them to federal court.
14: We are ready and gearing up for one of the biggest fights of the ACLJ's life, because this is not just about what happened at this assembly. This is a long-standing precedent this school has set, that her as a Christian will be targeted because of her faith.
15: For them to push our daughter into something that, and she was already in tears, so, and just tell her, you don't have a choice. We felt that that was very disrespectful, and it was very very harmful to our daughter.
14: Schools cannot force children to sit through material that is in violation of their religious beliefs. In fact, in Mahmoud, the court held that the school is required to give advance notice to parents and allow them to opt out if there is any material that the parent has said would in some way violate their religious beliefs.
12: She shouldn't have had to fight this hard just to hold on to her faith in a public school. And unfortunately, she's not the only one. This Back to School Week, the ACLJ is standing with students and families across the country who've been told the same thing a teacher told our client, that they have no choice. That's not true. And we're making sure school boards and administrators know that. And for this student, and for every other student like her, the ACLJ is here.
13: I know that Jesus loves everybody in my school, even though even the people who bullied me, even the people who tried to stop me from learning, from telling people about Jesus, he loves everybody.
14: By her standing up and being willing to send these demand letters and fight with a lawsuit, she's standing up for all children across this country, because there will be precedent set after this case.
12: The ACLJ isn't backing down. Because if this can happen to our client, it can happen to any student, in any classroom, in any state, including your child or grandchild. That's exactly why we fight these cases, and at no cost to the families we represent. Help us defend the religious freedoms of this student and countless others like her at aclj.org/school.
0: As you see there, that is something we ran last week in our Back to School Week. And I think it's important, especially as we close out this impact drive, to show you real clients of the ACLJ, because you may listen to this broadcast, you may see Jordan or any of the other attorneys and think they're the heroes of this story. In reality, when we say support the work of the ACLJ, it is standing with the real hero of the story, that little girl in Washington, the one who has the courage of all the other things going on in elementary school to just want to talk to her friends about Jesus. And when she's told no over and over again, knows there's something wrong about that. Yep. And she's also knows that she has people that will stand with her, not just our great attorneys,
2: right,
0: but the members of the ACLJ that can double their impact today.
2: So you have to have multiple heroes here. And what you do is you've got, of course, I start with the donors who make our work possible, right? So how are you a hero? Well, that family is likely not going to be able to afford a major attorney to take on a school district. Okay, that's a big legal challenge that a lot of attorneys in the local community aren't going to want to touch. And if they do, they want to charge a lot of money or some kind of big retainer. And so you are a hero because this family can come to the ACLJ and know that it's not going to cost them a thing to stand up for their First Amendment rights. But that little girl is the next hero, because she has to be the one that goes into the school on her own voluntarily. And after three times of being told no, she goes to her parents. Her parents are also heroes because they say, you know what, let's not back down. You got a lot of people say, let's not make waves, you know, in this age and time, especially if we're talking about being a Christian. No, they go to the ACLJ. So it takes all those heroes for our team to be able to do that work. So it takes you, the donor, it takes her doing that at school, exercising her constitutional rights, and her and brave enough also to be able to communicate that to her parents about what's happening at the school, and the parents know to contact the ACLJ, and because of you, starting right off the bat, they know it's not going to cost them money to fight, as Christy said in that interview, a major legal battle. And Will, that's why this is such an important time to support the work of the ACLJ. ACLJ.org/impact. Double your donation, Will. People have got to do it today. This is it.
0: That's right. We have a midnight deadline. Stand with that client, or stand with Pastor Saw. Stand with all of these people. The work of the ACLJ isn't limited to just one case at a time. We are effective. We have some of the best attorneys in the country, and we will tenaciously fight for our clients here at the ACLJ, but we can't do it without you. 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It's the last chance to do it. The deadline is midnight, but we'll be back with you tomorrow with more on Seculo.
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26: Breaking news at Town Hall. I'm Bob Agnew in Washington. President Trump's Border Czar says federal agents are continuing to remove people in the country illegally.
27: Tom Homan extremely engaged in removing illegal aliens who walked right into our country during the Biden-Harris administration. Homan telling CNN's State of the Union program that members of the agency will go where we need to go to arrest and deport illegals. Homan saying President Trump is the president of the U.S. because he promised to enforce immigration law, and that's exactly what we're doing. We're sending a message to the world. The borders are no longer open. You can't come here for a free pass and expect to stay forever. Laura Winters reporting.
26: All eyes are on Michigan looking ahead to the midterm elections. Analyst Matthew Continetti says increased scrutiny of left-wing streamer Hassan Piker will expose his alleged hypocrisy to the American public and voters. He is close to the Democrat nominee there, Abdul El-Sayed.
28: Piker is very wealthy. He's perhaps the only person I know to wear Cartier and bring Louis Vuitton while extolling the virtues of Cuba's communist dictatorship. And I think the more scrutiny is applied to him, more...
26: And Continetti spoke with the Salem Radio Network. New federal aid could soon be available to students looking to get in training for new careers.
29: Colleges around the country are seeking approval for a new federal grant program called Workforce Pell. This would help students pay for short-term job training for careers as truck drivers, electrical line workers, welders, and more. Pell grants have for decades helped low- and moderate-income students attend college. Workforce Pell would extend that aid to some programs as short as 8 weeks. The federal government began accepting applications in July and has already approved several, including a medical assistant program in Indiana. Experts say the full rollout of Workforce Pell grants could take years. I'm Marcela Sanchez.
26: And you'll find more of these stories at Town.
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33: 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So, do we have the courage to defend and protect what is being challenged, the very principles that made America the greatest experiment in history?
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5: Stuck in traffic? 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
6: We've got crashes reported to Osceola Parkway, westbound at the Turnpike. Kirkman, southbound, crash before Vineland. Sand Lake, eastbound, crash near the Turnpike. And a crash reported on the Greenway, southbound near University. Westbound I-4, slowdowns around Colonial and from the Turnpike out towards Epcot Center Drive. Eastbound I-4, we've got slowdowns around Osceola Parkway, going slow upwards towards the Turnpike.
5: The Answer forecast.
6: We've got scattered storms, highs near 90, heat index as much as around 100. Now that rain knocking us down into the 70s before dusk. Wrapping up this evening, lows in the mid-70s before dawn. Rain on the radar again tomorrow. Probably a little bit more than we see today. Rest of this week, highs in the low 90s. Rain heaviest in the afternoon and early evening. Your latest Answer forecast. I'm Dave DeRica.
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10: Morning, glory, and evening, grace, America. I'm Hugh Hewitt. We are standing by, of course, as darkness begins to fall in Tehran to see what the president meant when he talked to Trey Yinks today on Fox News. He talked to him by phone. Trey Yinks reported. Here is the clip from Trey earlier today, cut number 7.
11: Yeah, Lawrence, good morning. I just spoke with President Trump, who told Fox News the United States will respond to the Iranian attack on U.S. forces overnight in Jordan. The president said, we're going to hit them hard. There will be a response. He indicated that all of the missiles, except one, were intercepted by U.S. air defense systems. One missile was identified as not going to hit anything significant, and they allowed it to pass through the airspace. This comes as the president said the Iranians want to meet so badly, but he doesn't know if you can count on them to make a deal, but added that the current U.S. sanctions against the Iranian regime are kicking in strongly. But again, the headline here, President Trump telling Fox News that the United States will respond to this attack on U.S. forces in Jordan overnight. Lawrence?
10: That is likely to occur while I'm on the air here on the Salem News Channel, the Salem Radio Network, and all of our radio affiliates. If anything does make it across the wire, I'll let you know when it happens, but it'll probably be later tonight, as has been the case throughout the war. Usually after midnight, 1 a.m. in Tehran is when we hit. Not that they have any radar or eyes in the sky. Our guys just like to fly at night, I think. Let me then go to President Trump last night on Fox with Trey Gowdy. Trey's a great, great interviewer. Cut number 2 on whether or not the president would strike Iran again.
15: If you had to do it all over again, would you come down the escalator? Because you had a great life before you did.
16: I had a wonderful life. But, you know, I had a little expression that you may have heard before, make America great again. So that's called a large-scale version of what you just saw outside with the construction of what will be an incredible addition to Washington, including the helipad and the heliport and everything else that we're doing for the White House where they've wanted these things for so long. But I did that on a very large scale, and I loved it. But this is really... it's just nothing more important. make America great again. It was the first thing I thought of, and I used it as a phrase, and MAGA certainly caught on, as you know very well.
11: Yes, sir.
10: He's right about that. I got the clips mixed up. He was right. He was talking about why he would do it again, run again. Here's what he had to say about Iran last night, probably taped before the attack, so it would not be specific to the attack last night by Iran on our bases in Jordan. Cut number four.
16: Iran is a number one leading state sponsor of terror. You've heard that many times in the whole world. They cannot have a nuclear weapon. I have numerous people said, well, did you have to do it? And then I say, do you think it's okay for Iran to have a nuclear weapon? A nuclear weapon is massive destruction. You know, take what you see and multiply it times 100. And everybody says no. I've had people on the other side asking me, or debating me, let's say, on that question. Most people are absolutely fine with it. They were fine with Venezuela. They were all against Venezuela when I did it. And now look how that's turned out so great. But they were against this, too. And all I say is it okay for Iran to have a nuclear weapon? I've never had anyone say yes. And as soon as they say, no, it's not okay, I said, well, then I'm right. But we're doing a great job. The blockade has been unbelievable. The financial hits that we're giving them, we're hitting them very hard. Nobody's ever been hit like this. And they're a failing nation right now. And at the right point, we'll either win or they'll do something. But, you know, I don't mind winning, just winning. That I don't need a signature on a piece of paper. But we're doing very well. Their Navy's gone. Their Air Force is gone. Their leaders are gone. All of their anti-aircraft, I mean, it's all wiped out. They're tough people. They're smart people. But they're very evil. They killed 52,000 protesters as of 3 months ago. And sadly, they've added very substantially to that list. Even people that aren't protesting, they go into the houses and they take them and they shoot them. These are very violent, evil people. And if they had a nuclear weapon, Israel would be gone. If I weren't president, Israel would be gone. There would be no Israel. And there would probably be no Middle East. And the way you know that is people that were sort of neutral, got along with them for years. As soon as the shooting started, they started aiming at Saudi Arabia, at Qatar, at UAE, at Bahrain, at Kuwait. They were aiming. Everybody was shocked. I was surprised. I thought it was a very good thing because they lost all of the support that they had. They had a certain amount of support. They were, let's say, neutral, largely neutral. That means that if they would have had a nuclear weapon, they would have fired it. So I think the Middle East would have essentially been gone. But Israel definitely would have been gone. And I guess we would be next, or Europe, or someplace. But no, you cannot let them have a nuclear weapon. And they won't have a nuclear weapon.
10: He's right. It's the nature of the regime. Cannot change that. Now let's go to, they talked about the midterms. Trey posed, how are we going to do? President Trump said this, cut number six.
16: I think we're going to do very well because we have communists. We have a party that's been infiltrated by bad thought, by bad policy. I used to talk about socialism, but this isn't socialism. This is largely communism. I look at the people running, like in Michigan. I watched his interview the other day with Jesse, and I said, wow, this man is out of it. This is very dangerous for our country. I'm not saying good guy, bad guy. I'm just saying this is big, big trouble for our country. Likewise, many others. And what's happened is you're sane Democrats, of which there are fewer and fewer, are forced to vote in a way that they would not vote. And they don't even believe in their vote. But if they don't vote that way, they lose power. With all of that being said, I think we're going to do well.
10: Okay, then we go to what's wrong with the Democratic Party. President Trump to Trey Gowdy, cut number three.
16: I'm a perfectionist. And if I see a crooked line, if I see a corner that's not square, if I see something going on that isn't good, if I see dirt, that's one of the things I hate about the radical left. Everything turns filthy, dirty, and then it goes to hell. And then the murders start and the crime starts and everything else. I don't know if that's natural. I don't know if it's picked up. My parents were very clean people. They were very proud people. But, you know, I'm proud of the country. I want to see it fixed and made better. We've fixed 82 monuments, statues, waterfalls in Washington. Maybe more important, Washington, D.C. was almost the crime capital of the United States, and now it's it's a totally safe place. You know, crime is down the whole country. Crime is way down for the whole country. But if you look at Washington, D.C., which is a microcosm, but it's our capital, we brought in the National Guard. They're unbelievable. They did a job with the police, with everybody. But one number that I love giving, 2% of the people create 91% of the crime.
0: Yes.
16: Because you can handle 2%. If it were 30%, probably can't handle it, right? So you take care of just 2%, and your crime rate goes way down. And that's what happened in Washington and Memphis and a few other cities we did. And I wish they'd call me from New York, Chicago, and L.A. I would take those numbers down to nothing.
10: But they don't want that in deep blue cities. Finally, President Trump on being a consequential president, cut number 5.
15: Has that, especially being shot, changed the way you look at life, death, or life after death?
16: So it's an interesting question. I think that an honest answer is I purposely don't think about it. I don't want to think about it. Because if I did, I wouldn't be here. Probably wouldn't have this job. It's a very dangerous job. You know, I saw the race. Roger Penske had the big race in Washington, which was such a success. 250,000 people came in. They had to close the bridge of so many people. And it was great and beautiful. What a job. And you see these race cars going in front of you at 200, almost 200 miles an hour. And then going around a turn at a ridiculous speed and all. And 0.1% die. 0.1%. I think bull riding looks pretty dangerous to me. I wouldn't want to do that. I think I'd rather be in a race car. 0.1%, same number, just about the same number, die. President, 5.2%. Think of it. So many times. It's a dangerous profession. But if you think about it, you're not going to do a very good job.
15: Yes, sir.
16: And I really am. I'm surrounded by very good people. Secret Service has been great. Law enforcement's been great. The military has been. I'm surrounded by a lot of people. The only thing I can say about it, though, is, and if you look at it, it's true. It's, I guess, a compliment, but a very strange form of compliment. Only consequential presidents get shot or shot at. And I am very consequential. We've changed this whole world. We've saved this country. This country, had our opponent, my opponent, gotten elected, you're, instead of having $19.2 trillion coming into the country, you would have had $10 trillion going out. Your welfare would have doubled or tripled. And you would have had a country that was a failed country. We were very close. We were right on the tipping edge. And now we have the hottest country anywhere in the world. This is the hottest country in the world right now, Trey. Every country respects us more than any other country. Nobody's close.
10: So that is last night's interview with Trey Yinks and President Trump. Good one. Coming up, Dr. Michael Oren. But next, Scott Bessent on Canada. A little bit of a teaser on my hour of Abdul El-Sayed in hour 3. So don't go anywhere. Stay tuned to the Hugh Hewitt Show on the Salem News Channel, the Salem Radio Network, all of our radio affiliates.
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18: 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Florida DOT dumps the cameras on state roads. Elsewhere on the highways and byways, big crackdowns by the feds on illegals behind the wheel on our nation's roads. 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And in the Mideast, what's next about the Straits as reports continue that most of the mines may have just been inflated trash bags. Keep it here on The Answer Orlando. We've got up-to-date analysis with Hugh Hewitt right now. Then the American adversaries are local and live, taking your calls at 5. We've got crashes, 429 southbound near West Road, Greenway southbound near University, Goldenrod northbound past Curry Ford. I'm Dave DeRica. 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
10: Welcome back, America. I'm Hugh Hewitt. Treasury Secretary Scott Bessent on CNBC this morning, talking about the latest chapter in the confrontation with Iran. Here is the goal, cut number 8, according to Secretary Bessent.
19: The goal here is to create the conditions that they will want to come to the table. And the president's been very clear. They have to give up their nuclear program. They have to turn over the highly enriched uranium. And they have to stop their support of proxies. And the strait has to be open.
10: It's not really that wild a set of demands. It's what they said they would do in the JCPOA, but we always knew they were lying, right? We always knew they were lying. The only thing Trump has added to the list of demands in the JCPOA, on which they were cheating, is that they can't have the 3.67% enriched uranium, and we're not going to give them any more cash. We're going to let them import and export, but until they agree, they're not going to import or export. There are lots of reports today that the Iranian top-level decision-makers, thugs, generals, Politburo members, what do you want to call them, mullahs? They're all trying to figure out how to get out of Iran because it's collapsing. It's collapsing in real time. Scott Bessent said, look, we're here to make a deal. We're not here to kill them. Cut number 9.
19: It's going to be the when is this regime willing to come to the table? As President Trump has been saying over the past few weeks, he doesn't think they're ready to make a deal. And I think that Operation Economic Outcast is going to make them want to make a deal. Between that and the blockade, they are cut off. We are starting to see their elected leadership openly complain about the state of the economy. They're speaking to the Iranian hardliners in public. They're talking to the Iranian people. You know, the currency's collapse, inflation.
20: It's almost 100%.
19: Yeah. And I think food inflation's much higher. We're seeing gas lines. Unbelievable.
20: But if they don't care about their people, then
19: my experience with people like this, the main thing they care about is their head staying attached to their neck.
10: He's right about that. Now, imagine in America if we had 88% inflation year over year. All right, we got up to 12% with Joe Biden. It was pretty bad. People are mad at President Trump for 5% as he brings down, and the Fed might raise rates again. Imagine if you couldn't buy gasoline. Today I had to go see the eye doctor for my annual. Everything's fine except it's blurry because they dilate my eyes. I'm going to blame anything I can't read on that. But imagine that you could not buy gas, or as has been happening in Tehran, you wait 5 hours in a line, and then you get to the front, and the gas station is out. Moreover, there is a suspicion that Iran is cutting their gasoline with an additive, which is causing engines to break down and cars to stall. I don't think we're going to get another replay of January, because 40,000 people were murdered by these thugs. But I do think you could see passive resistance of the sort where a general strike arises that is not spoken of out loud, people just stop going to work because they're getting paid in worthless money. What do you do if you're getting paid in worthless money? Why work? You go to a barter economy. You start doing things for barter. And when that happens, Iran's in big trouble. One more thing from Scott Bessent today about our, quote, Canadian trade war, which isn't much of a trade war. Cut number 21.
20: To gear up in the next 3 months. And finally, are you meeting with your Canadian counterpart here?
19: I am.
20: Because I guess Mark's wondering if we're now in a tit-for-tat trade war with Canada.
19: Well, I don't think you can be in a tit-for-tat with someone who's 13 times larger than you are.
20: They say they're doing okay.
19: What else are they going to say? You know, look, I think this is very unfortunate that Prime Minister Carney has turned this into a political shouting match. I mean, we're not at war with Canada. How are we going to be at war with Canada? What are they going to take their two submarines from the Edmonton Mall and sic them on us? That, you know, he came to power on a anti-American, anti-Trump agenda. He was 20 points behind in the poll, and then he started this. And it's unfortunate that he's not doing what's best for the Canadian people. He's doing what is best for the Liberal Party, what's best for Mark Carney. And in the long run, the Canadian people are going to see through that. Okay? And you know, I will say that they were offered the best trade deal of any country on the globe, and he chose to walk away from it at the last minute.
10: Wicked trash talk. The Edmonton submarines, I don't know. I put it at the top of my X account, which I'd like if you followed me on Hugh Hewitt. I don't post a lot, 10 times, 15 times a day, unless the Browns or the Guardians are playing. The Guardians went 9-3 over the last 12 games. The Browns are the Browns of the Browns. But and the Cavaliers during the season, and the Ohio State University Buckeyes. However, I did post the picture that Ben Domenech posted of the Canadian Edmonton Mall submarines. Pretty funny. Scott Bessent is wicked funny. All right, one more thing. 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I'll come to the latest in the Hassan Piker Abdul El-Sayed meltdown. 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

0: with SRN News. I'm Bob Agnew in Washington. Treasury Secretary Scott Bessent wants to rally the world's largest economies this week at a summit in Asheville, North Carolina. The G20 finance ministers all meeting at a time when the U.S. has disrupted the international trading balance at the moment with an aggressive effort to put more pressure on the Islamic Republic in Iran and get them to back away from ever trying to develop a nuclear weapon. Bessent said he wants to focus on the economic growth and debt issues going on as well. Rescue crews looking for missing people have found at least two bodies now since a flash flood swept through the Grand Canyon. Forecasters warning that more flooding is possible and more rainy weather is on the way for that region. They warn tourists there that it can look clear one moment and then have dangerous, even deadly flash floods coming down the next. On Wall Street right now, the Dow Jones Industrial Average is down 328 points. This is SRN News.
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6: Stuck in traffic? We've got the answer.
7: We've got rain and we've got crashes. Westbound I-4 crash near Universal. Eastbound I-4 crashes reported near south of Optive Island and near Amelia Street. Other crashes reported Sand Lake. Eastbound near the Turnpike. Kirkman southbound before Vineland. 429 southbound near West Road. Greenway southbound crash near University. And a crash reported on Goldenrod northbound past Curry Ford.
6: The answer forecast.
7: We've got scattered storms, highs near 90, heat indexes much as around 100. Now that rain knocking us down into the 70s before dusk. Wrapping up this evening, lows in the mid-70s before dawn. Rain on the radar again tomorrow, probably a little bit more than we see today. Rest of this week, highs in the low 90s, rain heaviest in the afternoon and early evening. Your latest answer forecast. I'm Dave DeRica.
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8: Welcome back, America. I'm Hugh Hewitt. About 20 minutes ago, townhall.com posted a column by my friend and guest host colleague, Kurt Schlichter. Kurt was the target of a Washington Post hit piece today. The headline is, "The Washington Post embarrasses itself trying to embarrass me." I'm going to read that next hour. I have, however, posted the link to it on X, if you'll go follow me at Hugh Hewitt, over at X, at Hugh Hewitt. Also, I want to remind you, I've got a YouTube channel, which I'd appreciate if you liked and subscribed to. I have a podcast, Highly Concentrated Hugh, which I would appreciate if you liked and subscribed. And I appreciate if you just leave your television, Fast TV, whether it's Roku or Pluto TV or Amazon or Samsung, just on the Salem News Channel. every day from 3 to 6, and Embiid before and after that, because we have the best programming out there. Now, speaking about the best programming, I think Abdul El Sayed is going to get himself an MS Now show when this is over and he loses, but you're going to have to work a little bit. He went on the Breakfast Club with Charlamagne the God today. Really heavy pickup in Michigan on that. Cut number 13, explaining why it's wrong to not listen to him.
9: I think we got to stop with the cancel culture. It's not about, like, where are you on this one individual? It's more, do you agree or disagree with the thing that the person said? Mm-hmm. And the thing about it is that, like, when we play as if the whole person can be reduced down to a single soundbite that you took out of context, you're not dealing with real life. That's not how real life works. I love my wife dearly. Do I agree with her on everything? No. Do I agree with everything I've always said? No. My mm-hmm. opinions, positions change. Mm-hmm. So the point that I'm making is, it's not about distancing from an individual. It's about saying, here's the thing I disagree with. And also, the attempt that they're using right now is to make this entire campaign. Mike Rogers, who I'm running against, has nothing to say about anything. And so his whole thing is, let me tie these two people together, and then we'll try to push a cancel war against the one to cancel the other. That's his whole campaign strategy. Mm-hmm. And here's the thing about it. My campaign has never been about a streamer in California. He doesn't speak for me. I don't speak for him. There are a lot of things he says that I deeply agree with. People deserve health care. We shouldn't be fighting dumb wars. The war in Iran is ridiculous. Donald Trump is a fascist. All true. There are things he said I disagree with. There are things he said he now disagrees with. Mm-hmm. And so I just don't think about it as the, like, are you distancing yourself from a person, et cetera, et cetera. The whole discourse is intended to confuse and distractual issue. He never spoke for me. I don't speak for him. He has his opinions. I have mine. There's a lot of them I agree with. There are some of them that I don't. But the campaign for us is about getting money out of politics, putting money in your pocket, passing Medicare for All. It's about what we can build together in Michigan. And they're attempting to distract us by taking us back to the cancel culture of the 2000s and trying to play that game again. And I'm just going to say, like, remember the whole, like, Rogan discourse? Should have gone on Rogan?
10: Yeah.
9: Do you know who was invited to campaign with Vice President Harris at the DNC? Hassan Piker. Who had said at that point all the things that they're working to try and cancel him on.
10: Mm-hmm.
9: So I'm against cancel culture. And instead of playing the cancel culture gotcha game, I'm interested in parsing out the things people have said as they've said them and deciding whether I agree or disagree. But nobody speaks.
8: Okay, a lot of gibberish there. He did use the name Hassan Piker once. I thought we'd get through the whole 2 minutes without him using it at all. It is not hard to say, I condemn Hassan Piker. I wish I hadn't invited him to Michigan. I made a mistake. I did not know he was that extreme. I did not watch all of his Twitch stream. I reject and then enumerate those things which he rejects. Unless and until he does that, he's not going to get the horse collar off his neck. Here, by the way, is a Hassan Piker montage of the times he references Abdul El Sayed welcoming him to, inviting to, asking him to come to Michigan, cut number 14.
11: That's the whole point. That's the reason why Abdul asked me to go.
12: The reason why, when Abdul asked for me to come on this journey with him, I said, yes, absolutely.
11: So when Abdul asked me to stomp for him, I was like, sure, let's do it.
13: From the frying pan into the fire moment for me was when Abdul asked me to do a stomp.
11: Abdul asked me to stomp for him.
8: All right. It's Abdul asked him. Now he regrets it. All he has to do is say three times and rub his head. I wish I hadn't done that. I wish I hadn't done that. I wish I hadn't done that. And then he'd be back in Oz or maybe Michigan. But he's on Charlamagne the God explaining what can't be explained. Let me tell you, explain what's going on in Michigan. The American Legislative Exchange Council, great sponsor of the Hugh Hewitt Show, alec.org/Hugh. 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We'll send you the book. It's a fabulous little book, updated every April, about where the 50 states stand.

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10: Deadly hit and run and unrest. FHP says it was 2:45 yesterday morning. Guy driving a truck on Central Florida Parkway smashed into a car heading south on I Drive. Flipped it. Car's driver died at the hospital. Passenger has serious injuries. Truck's driver fled on foot. Cops caught him soon after. He's facing various charges. The four passengers with him stuck around with minor injuries. Investigation ongoing. We are your answer for big prizes. You could win a luxury cruise for two in the beautiful Gulf of America. It's the Uprising Freedom Voyage Sweepstakes. Enter to win right now at TheAnswerOrlando.com. Gubernatorial grappling. GOP candidate Byron Donalds with another endorsement. The House rep getting the nod from the First Responders Union, Florida Professional Firefighters. We are your answer for the Tallahassee tussle. Crashes reported Sand Lake eastbound near the Turnpike. Kirkman southbound before Vineland. I'm Dave DeRica. News, opinion, passion. The Answer Orlando.
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13: Welcome back, America. Dr. Michael Oren, or Ambassador Michael Oren, represented the State of Israel in the United States for many, many years. He is now the founder of the Israeli Project, or what the Israel Advocacy Group Project. Dr. Oren, last night the United States preemptively struck Iranian launchers on an island that were going to attempt to mine the strait again. Iran responded by firing many ballistic missiles at two American bases in Jordan, none of which did any damage. But President Trump told Trey Yanks a few hours ago, we're going to hit them very hard tonight. How does this go, in your view?
14: I think it goes. I think the Iranians are going to try to drag the United States into more kinetic activity to get oil prices driven up. to weaken the Republican chances of retaining the House of that two houses of Congress. That's their goal. They're not stupid, Hugh. They know what's up. They know they're in an impossible situation with the naval blockade. They're bleeding money, $100 to $300 million a day.

0: KXRN News, I'm Bob Agnew in Washington. Treasury Secretary Scott Bessent is meeting with finance ministers of the world's largest economies this week at a time when the U.S. has disrupted the international trade situation for Iran as it continues to try to bring an end to the war. Bessent opened the meeting of the Group of 20 today in Asheville and said he wants to focus on ways to grow the global economy and also rein in mounting debt. Rescue crews looking for missing people have found at least two bodies since a flash flood swept through the Grand Canyon. Forecasters are warning that more flooding is possible. Saturday's flash flood severely damaged the only water pipeline into the canyon as well. It was slow going on Wall Street today. Increased tensions in the Strait of Hormuz between the U.S. and Iran drove oil prices higher, tends to drive stock prices lower, and that happened at the closing bell with the Dow down 374 points. This is SRN News.
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4: Stuck in traffic? We've got the answer.
5: We've got rain, we've got crashes. Westbound I-4 crash near Universal. Eastbound I-4 crashes near south of Hopka, Vinewood, and Amelia. 408 westbound crash near Roslyn. Kirkman southbound before Vinewood, Sand Lake. Eastbound near the Turnpike. Greenway southbound near University. Golden Rock northbound past Curry Ford and Osceola Parkway near the Turnpike.
4: The answer forecast.
5: We've got scattered storms, highs near 90, heat index as much as around 100. Now that rain knocking us down into the 70s before dusk, wrapping up this evening, lows in the mid-70s before dawn. Rain on the radar again tomorrow, probably a little bit more than we see today. Rest of this week, highs in the low 90s, rain heaviest in the afternoon and early evening. Your latest answer forecast. I'm Dave DeRica.
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4: 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Covering Central Florida with even more news, opinion, and passion. 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
8: Welcome back, America. Breaking news. Supreme Court 5-4 upholds President Trump's right to finish the East Wing. I'm a little bit surprised Chief Justice Roberts went with the 4. I haven't read their opinion yet, but what matters is that the East Wing, or what we'll call now the Trump Wing, will be finished without interruption. Now I move on to the Washington Post. Kurt Schlichter was a target of a hit piece today in the Washington Post, and he's already written his response at townhall.com, which I want to read for you. This is Kurt. How can you trust regime media reporters report anything right when they can't even spell my name correctly? There's a second H in Schlichter, guys. By the time you read this compendium of crap, expect a stealth edit to fix the egregious error. Sure, my name is a little tough for those not fluent in Deutsch. But it's out there all over the place. After all, according to the Washington Post, I'm an important conservative influencer, Kurt wrote. Worthy of an expose because I decided to continue to serve my country after retiring following 27 years in uniform. Of course, their spelling error isn't their only error. It's emblematic of their shoddy work in general. In fact, it's fair to say the entire ridiculous article is complete baloney. If I had any residual trust for the regime media, and I don't, Kurt writes, this would have torpedoed it. It's a hit piece, but it hits like a girl. Once WAPO published, a bunch of other outlets picked it up, regurgitating the original regurgitation. Oh well, I do appreciate that the regime media has now acknowledged me as an important conservative influencer. I got 300 or so new followers for @KurtSchlichter. Thanks for the validation, jerks. For those of you who missed this non-story, which would be most of you, on Sunday, the WAPO decided the fact that the Department of War hired three retired colonels to investigate and report on the status of the military war colleges is a major scandal of epic proportion. Move over, Watergate. Guys who serve their country continue to do so. The article claims, quote, they amplify Defense Secretary Pete Hegseth's viewpoints and attack those who scrutinize the Trump administration, which is true to the extent we agree with the Secretary of War. It's funny how those awash with leftist critics are those who scrutinize Trump. We'll be going after it, only now validated by the Washington Post as key conservative voices. The article's implication was that somehow we were paid to tweet DOW talking points, which is false, but had the predictable effect on the predictable dummies of X, who obediently morphed from screaming that I was a Zionist Jew lover and an Epstein protector to a Fed. It was all an IQ test, and a lot of people failed. The article in question is titled Pentagon Secretly Installs Military Influencers in Civilian Roles. But even the title is a lie. No one was secretly installed in anything. We were asked to do a very specific job within our military and civilian wheelhouses, and we did it. We didn't make it about us, which is apparently an alien concept in D.C. Here's what happened, and this explanation is only for the benefit of the patriots. The leftists who seize on this innuendo don't care about the truth, and it's irrelevant whether the regime reporters wrote garbage on purpose or whether they are grossly incompetent. I don't argue with people who, through malice or ineptitude, act in bad faith unless I'm in court. But I will use this situation as a cautionary example of why regime media is trash and why your contempt for it is so well-deserved. Last spring, a senior Pentagon official, not from public affairs, which had zero to do with this project, reached out to me. Tom Anderson, a.k.a. Cynical Publius, and Rob Manis, a.k.a. Rob Manis, were asked to undertake a review and make recommendations about the military's war colleges, where senior military leaders attend as colonels and Navy commanders and captains. These programs, and there are about 10 of them of various sizes and form, have had their problems, including but not limited to the same creeping wokeness that has affected the entire military until President Trump essentially banned it. But DEI was not the focus of the project, as the WAPO implies. The focus was how to ensure these institutions are preparing future generals and admirals for the challenges of war in the 21st century. The poison of DEI was a component of the inquiry, but just one part of a complex issue. We would come on board as temporary special government employees, since we needed that status to use government information system, access information, perform our duties. None of our duties involved tweeting or messaging. Again, the claim that we were paid to public and message is a lie. We would visit the campuses, interview people, review course materials, prepare a report with recommendations. We began by reviewing reams of written materials. We eventually made several visits to the Pentagons and the various schools, plus had some video interactions. We each talked to hundreds of people. We conducted detailed interviews with large and small groups, including commandants, students, civilians, military faculty, administrators, and civilian and military leaders in the field. So this was not a secret in any sense the WAPO implied to paint it in a sinister light, while at the same time noting that we were talking to people in connection with the project. It's weird that a journalist did not see the contradiction between calling it a secret while reporting we were doing it publicly. But hey, democracy dies in the darkness or something. Maybe the reporters expected a personal email in, notifying them of the project. That's the kind of arrogance we've come to expect from the journals. We eventually produced a report of 500 words. I'll pick up after the break and finish the story. Stay tuned. The Kurt Schlichter story is at townhall.com, and you ought to go read it all. I'll be right back.
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9: Combat Sport League Dual Arena with their first big event over the weekend here in town at the Kia Center. Card included a social media guy who got a following while dressed as the Joker. A fan of that fighter followed the fashion, dressing up as the DC villain himself. Then a real UFC guy with a history of unsanctioned brawls for free got into it with the costumed attendee. Fight continued into the back part of a night described as rowdy. Friday Night Lights, the Blue Darters are back, and we've got all the action live as it happens. Apopka welcomes the Knights of Ocoee this Friday at 7 live, sponsored by Frogger's, One Florida Bank, Jelly's Environmental, Florida Door Solutions, Central Florida Audiology, DeClue Brothers Insurance, and Community Health Centers. Crash reported on 408 westbound near Roslyn. I'm Dave DeRica. 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
12: Welcome back, America. I'm Hugh Hewitt. Coming up, the hour of Abdul El Sayed and Hassan Piker. That will be hour three on today's program. I want to finish the Town Hall column, which is by... I forgot. You guys, sometimes you let me make a mistake. We have a guest. We have a guest from Americans for Prosperity, Caleb. Hi, Caleb. How are you?
13: Hi, Hugh. I'm great. How are you?
12: Great. I'm sorry, Caitlin. I said Caleb. I thought you were Caleb. Caitlin, where do I find you today, Caitlin?
13: I am working at a Freedom Embassy in Washington, D.C., AFP's Capitol Hill office.
12: And now, what does Freedom Embassy do 24/7, 365?
13: Grassroots and policy. That's all we do.
12: Okay. Let's talk about the project that I've been promoting for AFP all summer, which is honoring the Declaration of Independence and the people who make it happen, and now with a focus on small business. Why did you folks pick on small business? What was your thought?
13: Well, you know, nothing's more American than Main Street. We love promoting the small business angle. It's truly the backbone of America, and we're really proud.

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7: Stuck in traffic? We've got the answer.
8: Crash is reported OBT southbound before Weatherby, 408 westbound near Roslyn. Kirkman southbound before Vineland, Sand Lake eastbound near the Turnpike. Greenway southbound crash near University. Goldenrod northbound crash past Curry Ford. Osceola Parkway crash near the Turnpike. Westbound I-4 crashes reported near Universal and Darrell Carter. Eastbound I-4 crash near Ivanhoe. Your latest answer traffic. I'm Dave DeRica.
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9: Welcome back, America. I am reading quickly the decision of the Supreme Court, 5-4, to uphold the president's authority over the East Wing. It's a standing decision by the 5. The 4 say there is standing. The 5 say there isn't. The 4 also say it's illegal. The 5 say nothing about that. It's a standing decision. I'll summarize it at the start of next hour. I want to finish Kurt Schlichter's column in Town Hall, and I urge you to send it everywhere. He talks about a report that he and two other conservative influencers produced on the war colleges. We eventually produced a report of about 17,500 words. It is up to the Secretary of War to release it or throw it in the trash as he sees fit. I will say we are proud of it. We made recommendations we think will help train the best possible senior officers to face the challenges of the future. Every moment we worked, we focused on one thing, making sure our young troops got quality leaders they deserve. I know that motive is not as juicy for the regime media and their lefty friends of some fantasy influencing scheme, but it is the truth. So why pick us? Why would three right-wing internet guys get picked for this job? Well, because we have a very special set of skills. All three of us are retired 06 colonels, graduates of one or more of the war colleges, and we have extensive tactical and command experience. Tom Anderson was an Army logistics officer with multiple deployments. Rob Moness was a B-1 weapons officer who was on the Pentagon duty on 9/11. I was a chemical and an infantry officer serving both on active duty and importantly in the reserves, which make up about half of America's military forces and are often overlooked in projects like this one. The WAPO failed to provide these important details to its readers. Why? It also failed to mention our significant civilian experience beyond our writing, which he goes on to detail. It's true we are conservative, but why would it be wrong for an administration to bring in like-minded individuals to help enact its policy? And he closed, I guess, one, why don't you, what obscenities do you reply with, Kurt? And he said, well, none. I did not reply. I don't comment on my work. I don't talk to regime media. Screw the Washington Post. He was asked for comment. You may also know that I appear in the Pentagon system and pop up in the system. So what was I doing there? He also say, it actually, it's too long for me to summarize. I'm going to tell you as Kurt took it apart, paragraph by paragraph, line by line, sentence by sentence. And the response of my readers has been a delight that I'm helping my country again. They understand that professionals don't promiscuously talk about what they do. If they are upset about it, they are free to read someone else's writings. Maybe their wife's boyfriend will give them a Bulwark subscription for Kwanzaa. So three retired colonels decided to help their country one more time. The Washington Post tried to make that a story. It failed. We have had a tremendous outpouring of support, but we don't need it. The Washington Post, like the rest of regime media, is a pompous joke. If you want to know why it's dying, this fiasco is Exhibit A. We wear its hate like one of our medals. Oh, and the next time you hack scribblers want to play Mean Girls with me, remember that Schlichter has two H. I'm glad that Kurt is my guest host of choice, and I hope he will be back soon so we can talk at length about that. When I come back, the hour of Abdul El-Sayed, after I summarize, I want to make sure the per curiam opinion is pretty short, so I'll be able to read it during the break as well as the dissent. Surprised that the Chief Justice went with the dissent, but I'll explain it on the other side. Stay tuned.
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13: Town Hall. I'm Keith Peters in Washington. Treasury Secretary Scott Bessent is meeting with finance ministers of the G20 in Asheville, North Carolina today. Bessent was asked how long it might take the Iranian economy to collapse.
14: I think it could be within weeks or months, and the economy doesn't have to collapse. We just have to have the regime come to their senses.
13: Bessent says the Trump administration plans to turn up pressure on Iran by sanctioning another bank, part of what he's calling Operation Economic Outcast. More storms are possible at the Grand Canyon after a deadly flash flood that has killed at least two people.
15: The National Weather Service says more rain and thunderstorms are possible at the Grand Canyon after a major flash flood left one person dead and about 15 others missing. The National Park Service says the body of a 46-year-old man was recovered Sunday evening near Crystal Rapids along the Colorado River. Flooding Saturday in Bright Angel Creek, which flows into the river, led to more than 60 people being airlifted from the depths of the canyon. The audio is courtesy of Erica Viola. Scores of visitors were evacuated over the weekend, and the only water pipeline for tourists and residents was destroyed. I'm Mike Hempen.
13: The Supreme Court is allowing the White House to continue construction on President Trump's $400 million White House ballroom project while his administration appeals a judge's order halting that work. The justices intervened Monday after lower courts found work must stop because the project doesn't have congressional approval. A down day on Wall Street as the Dow dropped 374 points, the NASDAQ lower by 31, with the S&P 500 lower by 25, oil up to nearly $86 a barrel. Town Hall.
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8: 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Elsewhere on the highways and byways, big crackdowns by the feds on illegals behind the wheels on our nation's roads. 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And in the Mideast, what's next about the Straits as reports continue? Maybe most of those mines were just inflated trash bags. Keep it here on The Answer Orlando. We've got up-to-date analysis and your local reactions. The American adversaries are local and live, and they're taking your calls next. We've got scattered rain, 79 degrees, crashes at OBT southbound before Weatherby, 408 westbound near Rosalind. I'm Dave DeRica, News, Opinion, Passion, TheAnswerOrlando.com.
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9: January 20th, 2017 will be remembered as the day the people became the rulers of this nation again. We assembled here today are issuing a new decree to be heard in every city, in every foreign capital, and in every hall of power. From this day forward, a new vision will govern our land. From this day forward, it's going to be only America first. We do not seek to impose our way of life on anyone, but rather to let it shine as an example. We will shine for everyone to follow. There should be no fear. We are protected, and we will always be protected. We will be protected by the great men and women of our military and law enforcement. And most importantly, we will be protected by God. We stand at the birth of a new millennium, ready to unlock the mysteries of space, to free the earth from the miseries of disease, and to harness the energies, industries, and technologies of tomorrow. A new national pride will stir ourselves, lift our sights, and heal our divisions. Your voice, your hopes, and your dreams will define our American destiny. Together, we will make America strong again. We will make America wealthy again. We will make America proud again. We will make America safe again. And yes, together, we will make America great again. Thank you, God bless you, and God bless America.

0: 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And yes, indeed, same deal with our Rumble channel. We are up and rumbling, so you can see and hear us inside the Titan Cave. And of course, that Rumble channel is American Adversaries. And please follow us and become one of our Rumblers while you are there. Speaking of Rumblers, I'm looking at the Rumbler man himself, Rick Brown. How you doing, Rick?
1: I'm doing great, guys. How are you guys doing?
0: Excellent.
1: It's always great to be here on a Monday.
0: Yes, indeed.
1: We're going to miss Lori. We have Abe with us today, though.
0: Yep.
1: Getting all the news that's fit to print from Jerusalem.
0: That's right. And got the Nostradamus guy in here.
2: I guess I'm the fumbling man, if Rick's the rumbling man.
1: The fumbling man.
2: Oh, hang on.
0: Better than being the bumbling man like me.
2: So that'll work.
0: All right. I am the philosopher, political mad scientist, Christopher Hart. Jeff Sinis is on the bridge. I am on the crystal clear Thompson Jewelers Diamond microphone. 407-774-8255 is the number. Of course, this hour of the show is brought to us by Proclaiming Justice to the Nations. And ordinarily, Lori Cardoza Moore would be in the studio with us, as you know. But as you may also know, she is in Austin, Texas. She's out there with the Texicans as they are coming up with new curriculum for their textbooks, incorporating the Judeo-Christian teachings into them.
2: So old. It's not new. It's old, being reinstated after they tried to revise out the truth over the decades.
0: Well, they didn't try it. They did. But, yeah, this is to basically reinstate a proper education for children in Texas and other states who follow their lead. So she's going to try to check in with us in the next hour of the show. But she is at this hearing, I guess it is. It's a meeting going on where they're hearing people, you know, come up, step up, and give their input into the thinking. And then, of course, they are going to put together she's calling it a hearing, their final proclamation, if you will. So anyway, she's going to try to join us. Abe Katzman, as Rick said, will be joining us here shortly as well. So we got a lot to talk about, too. Some more news out of New York. When the day doesn't go by anymore, when we got news out of New York. By the way, did you see? Now, this is when you know they've kind of gone over the top in turning this guy into a celebrity. But they today held a Zoe Mam Danny look-alike contest.
1: Oh.
0: You know, kind of like the Ernest Hemingway look-alike contest they do every year in Key West.
1: It's looked like a Muslim day in New York City.
0: Well, he's got that beard, you know, and the dark hair, and he's usually wearing a suit, right, with a tie. Look, the guy ain't dumb when it comes to politics. I'll tell you that. He's got quite the gimmick.
2: He presents well, and he smiles.
0: And that's his gimmick.
2: Yeah.
0: That's all part of his gimmick. And
2: as he's telling you the worst news in the world.
0: Well, or telling people that he wants their support, exactly what they want to hear. But he is a wolf in sheep's clothing. There is no question about it. But he's a very smooth operator. And I tell you what, and evidently there was quite a crowd that showed up, man, a bunch of guys that resembled him.
1: I always watch guys like this. Do you ever read the book series Left Behind?
0: I don't think.
2: Yeah.
0: No,
1: this guy is Nicholas Carpathia.
2: He has a big scale echoing of that. Yeah, he's a mini Carpathia.
0: Well, you have to tell us what a Carpathia is.
1: Nikolai Carpathia was this guy very much like Obama that came out of nowhere and rose to power almost immediately. He became chairman of the United Nations while he was also running the U.S. and finally became governor of the world. And he was actually the Antichrist.
0: Sounds a lot like Obama.
2: In fact,
0: right?
2: when we had Neil McDonough on the air with us, And yes. He played the assistant to Nikolai Carpathia
1: in the movie,
2: in the Left Behind movie, the remake with the one with Nick Cage in it.
0: I got you. Okay. All right. Anyway, we'll save some of the New York stuff for a little bit later. Yeah, I'm already getting stuff.
2: Forget about it.
0: Forget about it. All right. Anyway, as we were doing the show last night, the news broke, and of course, I hope you listen on the Sunday night show because you're going to get stuff you're not going to get during the week, But last night, the news broke that we had hit an island over there, Larkin Island, I think it was, or an island in Iran, where they were preparing to launch some drones, I guess it was, more or less, that were going to put mines in the strait again. And this is just after the CENTCOM had announced that they had cleared the Strait of Mines and that there was not very many mines to begin with in there. So... So we hit them, and it killed some IRGC, took out some of these launch sites, and so they got all, you know, antsy about it. So they launched about 10 missiles at a U.S. base in Jordan. All but one were intercepted. The one that was not intercepted was deemed that it was off target and wasn't going to hit anything of any significance anyway. So they just let it go, and it didn't hit anything of any significance, unless some poor guy was out there on his camel in the middle of the desert or something. But
1: in the outhouse.
0: But it was not, you know, to come anywhere near the base. And those that were deemed to be threats were intercepted, and all they were taken down. Now, President Trump, just a short time ago, was in the Oval Office, and as usual, it was an executive order signing. I'll have to find out what it's about, but maybe you can see what he was doing signing this afternoon, Nostradamus. It just occurred just before we went on the air. And he took some questions, as usual, from the media and announced that we're going to hit them back. We're going to hit them back hard. As a matter of fact, he told Trey Yinks that in an interview this morning. And that we're going to hit them back hard. So that may be happening right now as we speak, as it is about 6 hours ahead over there, 6-7 hours ahead over there. And now, obviously, you know, midnight, they have the cover of darkness as if they need it.
1: I think the executive order was renaming Canada.
0: Yes, right.
2: Donada.
0: Donada, that's right. That's right.
2: No, actually, he did sign an executive order.
0: Yeah.
2: A serious one. It declares a national emergency focusing on protecting and securing the U.S. bulk power system against foreign and domestic vulnerabilities. And if you know anything about our water supply, our electric supply, there are parts of it that are very vulnerable to hacking and to actual physical assault.
0: Yeah. As a matter of fact, the Pentagon is working on a plan so that it will have its own independent power supply. And I don't mean just for the Pentagon building in Washington, D.C., but I mean also at military installations all across the country, so that they would be immune to an attack on our civilian grid. So, and presumably they would all have some form of independent power source. But anyway, during the question and answering this afternoon, a reporter asked, had he ruled out using a nuclear weapon on Iran? And Sam, if you're out there listening, you're going to be disappointed. First of all, he said, "Well, you know, if I had, I wouldn't tell you, but I'll tell you, I have ruled it out." And then he said, "But what a stupid question! What a stupid question!" He says, "We've already decimated their militarily. I mean, they have what would be the purpose of it?
2: What's left to nuke?
0: That's kind of it.
2: Except innocent Iranians.
0: A lot of them, mostly them, yes." I mean, you could take out some headquarters of the IRGC and a few of them, but the vast damage would be done to civilians.
1: And I'm not saying anything should happen anywhere like this, but these idiots keep standing up. I mean, how many times do we have to beat them to the ground for them to stand back up and throw another punch?
0: Well, it
1: you don't do it with nukes, obviously.
0: Did you ever see the movie Cool Hand Luke?
1: Yeah.
0: All right, when he gets into that boxing match, remember?
1: Yep.
0: And he doesn't get up. And finally, old George Kennedy just throws it because he'd already beat the snot out of him, right? Mm-hmm. Over and over again. He finally just walks away, you know, and there's Luke still swinging in the air, right? That's them.
1: Yeah.
0: Okay? They are maniacal and suicidal.
1: As long as they're doing that, though, we have to be there and be engaged.
0: But there is also a rationality behind what they're doing, because in their mind, all they have to do is survive. To them, survival is victory. whatever that means, coming out on the other side of the Trump administration. If they're still there, that to them, that's victory.
2: And even
0: as they are there, every day that they are still in power, they are victorious.
2: And even if individually they don't survive, well, they were fighting the infidel, and they will get a reward from Allah.
0: Oh, yeah. I don't believe they're victorious in any way, shape, or form.
1: No.
0: But that's what I'm saying. Their mentality is, you see.
1: Sure. No, I understand.
0: So, and unless they can find refuge somewhere, where can they go? Right? I mean, because let's just say you're the IRG commander, Vahidi, over there, right? And you've treated the population brutally. And so finally, your only option is to surrender. Where do you go then?
2: Mm-hmm.
0: What do you do then? Because you can't live amongst the population because they're going to find you and cut your head off,
1: mm-hmm.
0: right? And the United States will put you in prison or something, right? So their options are very limited. As a matter of fact, Sun Tzu said, you know, when you have an enemy trapped like this, leave them a back door, right? So that they won't fight you till the end.
2: Mm-hmm. A golden bridge, I think, is how some of them call it.
0: Yes. And I'm sure we've offered that out to them, but they're not of an ilk that will take it.
1: No.
0: Right? And what they're doing is they're doubling down on dumb. They're doing stupid stuff, like wanting to put the mines out there again. But once again, they don't really have any other option. We've left them without any other options, but it had to come to this. Because they are determined to push their brand of caliphate on the world. What do they call it? The 12th Imam. Exactly,
1: yeah.
0: Right? And that's what they're dedicated to it.
1: Absolutely.
0: You know,
1: Ahmadinejad was the biggest one of them, and it permeated all through.
0: Well, certainly they believe in what their cause is.
1: Yeah.
0: And at this point, they also know they don't have many other options but to try to stick it out.
2: They can't save face, you know, if they don't win.
0: Yeah.
2: They are nothing.
0: Right. Now, I think their mistake was, their stupid move, was to, you know, provoke an attack by the United States. And now they're going to get slammed again tonight.
2: And another mistake was attacking their own neighbors in the Middle East.
1: Well, oh, yeah.
0: But there's, once again, logic and reason to that, too, because what they're trying to do is drive up the cost of energy, right? Because they figure they're looking at our political system over here. They're going, look, 9 weeks from tomorrow, we have a midterm election.
1: Mm-hmm.
0: 9 weeks from tomorrow.
1: Wow.
0: And by the way, they're not even going to start seriously campaigning until next week. So you're going to have 8 weeks until the election day. That's election day. Early voting starts this weekend in North Carolina. This weekend.
1: It's crazy.
0: They're going to be able to get mail-in ballots and start voting. And it won't be long after that that we're going to be offering up mail-in ballots, right? Well, only 8 weeks, right?
1: Uh-huh.
0: So it's crunch time, baby. And so I think the way they figure it is if they can humiliate Trump, drive up the cost of oil over the next 8 weeks, they're going to get a victory in the elections over here. And, of course, they already have their lackeys in the media who are already telling everybody, we've lost the war, we've lost control of that over there, it was stupid, Israel led us into it, all the out-and-out lies.
1: Yep.
0: Right? I heard one guy talking this morning, I think it was, it was a Salem host, it wasn't Mike Gallagher. But it wasn't Scott Jennings either. I think
2: it was Joey. What's Joey's last name?
0: Joey Hudson.
2: Joey Hudson
0: might have been him.
2: Yeah.
0: Actually, I got another gripe about Joey Hudson, but we'll get to that in a minute. The point I was going to make is that we have not lost this thing, and that as a matter of fact, we are definitely in the catbird's position here. And the point is that the Iranians must know that the media and the left is their best bet here in the United States.
1: Mm-hmm.
0: And as long as they got them on their side, they figure they can outlast Trump, at least through the midterm elections, get a political victory, and then outlast Trump going to the end of his administration. And by the way, that's in their way of thinking, that's not very long at all.
1: No, 2 years.
0: And as long as they can outlast the pain at the pump, well, We'll see.
2: Yeah, 2 years. Afghanistan and Russia, that took 20 years to get resolved before Russia pulled out.
0: Yeah, absolutely. And look at how we were there 20 years.
2: Yep.
0: And same thing in Iraq. Matter of fact, next month, we're going to finally pull the last of our troops out of Iraq. So 25 years later, right? So, and then, of course, we still have them in other parts of the world where we're part of the peacekeepers. All right, John is on the line. Let's take his call, then we have to take a break, then bring Abe Katzman into this. John, thanks for calling. Do we not have John? All right, okay. In the meantime, it is Margarita Monday at Pickles, Rick.
1: It is. $2 off our margaritas, our margarita pizza, and our margarita flatbread until 8 o'clock tonight. Still all right. Got time.
0: All right. Of course, Pickles is located right there just off of I-4 on 434, the northeast quadrant, right behind the Starbucks.
2: Now, do they pair well together, the margarita flatbread and a margarita?
1: Oh, absolutely.
2: I'm thinking. I'm tasting it in my brain.
0: What doesn't a margarita go well with?
2: Yeah. You know? On some days, it doesn't really matter what you're eating.
1: No.
2: As long as you're drinking
0: not.
2: Something.
0: I reckon
2: fun.
0: Not. All right. Anyway, we'll take a break, come back with more of the American Adversaries. And, of course, this hour is brought to us by Proclaiming Justice to the Nations. And I hope you caught Lori Cardoza Moore last night at 9 p.m. on the Super Channel 55.1 with her great show Focus on Israel. And we'll be right back.
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3: Stuck in traffic? We've got the answer.
7: We've got crashes. Turnpike northbound before Osceola Parkway. OBZ southbound before Weatherby. 408 westbound near Roslyn. Sand Lake eastbound near the turnpike. Westbound I-4 near the turnpike and Darrell Carter. Also crash eastbound I-4 near Ivanhoe. Your latest answer traffic. I'm Dave DeRica.
0: All right, we are back. We are live. We are the American Adversaries. This hour of our show is being brought to us by Proclaiming Justice to the Nations. And we plan on hearing from Lori, who's in Texas tonight, in the next hour of the show. In the meantime, on the line with us now, we do have Abe Katzman. Abe, how are you doing tonight?
8: I'm doing okay. How are you guys?
9: Ah, excellent.
1: Fantastic.
9: Excellent. Mm-hmm. As the weather is beginning to turn a little bit over here, is it beginning to roll over towards fall over there yet?
8: It's we're at a weird stage. It actually, we had a little bit of rain, which never happens here in the summer.
9: Wow.
8: So it's man-made global warming, I'm sure.
9: Okay.
8: It's all climate change.
9: All right, just watch out for the mudslides. All right, in the meantime, I believe last time we spoke, didn't we talk about the threat that Iran had posed to Barron Trump? I don't know if we brought that up, Abe, with you or not. I know we talked about some on the show where they were threatening Melania. They'd actually put out, I guess, maps of where Melania would travel around, and the same thing with Barron. Well, it turns out, I guess, there was a Netanyahu that they were after, too. Tell folks about Yair Netanyahu and why he got whisked out of Miami.
8: Yeah, so Yair Netanyahu,
9: Yair.
8: The prime minister, one of the prime minister's sons, has been living in Miami, and apparently there was a plot discovered by Israeli intel, and all they would say is that there was a significant threat requiring urgent evacuation from the U.S. And they weren't kidding. He didn't even take his belongings. Mm. I think it was straight to whatever safe area and then airport. So the prime minister had actually said last week already that Iran had tried to murder one of his sons. I hope this was the only plot. It's not impossible that there are more. The fact that we take this kind of in stride, you realize what this says about the regime? I mean, there is the depth of evil, just bottomless. This is, we think, okay, it's Iran, they do these types of things. No, that's not okay.
9: No, not only that, but it also indicates the depth of their capability, because that sounds like they're right down the street kind of thing, right? I mean, you don't even get your toothbrush. You're just out the door and all the way you go. That means an imminent threat. Do you know if there's been anyone caught or apprehended as a result of this? We've heard so very little about it over here. Of course, mm-hmm. if it's Netanyahu who's being victimized, we're not going to hear about it in the media over here, right? So
8: we also aren't going to hear about it yet because they're still being very tight-lipped about any details. But you're right. I mean, if there is a team that's with a little bit of planning can take out Netanyahu's son, then they can take out other people who aren't as well guarded.
9: Yeah.
8: So beware.
9: Indeed. Okay, we will take a break, come back with Abe Katzman, who you can follow on his Facebook page, and that is Abe Katzman on Facebook, and you spell Katzman with an S. And of course, you are listening to The American Adversaries. This our compliments of Proclaiming Justice to the Nations, which you can find at pjatn.org.

0: continue construction on President Trump's $400 million White House ballroom project while his administration appeals a judge's order halting the work. The justices intervened Monday after lower courts found work must stop because the project doesn't have congressional approval. A North Carolina district attorney says a 17-year-old girl who recorded a live stream of a shooting that killed three people at a San Diego mosque and disseminated the attacker's white supremacist writings has been charged with murder by aiding and abetting. The charges were announced Monday at a news conference. On Wall Street, the Dow down by 374 points, the NASDAQ dropped 31, the S&P 500 lower by 25. More details at srnnews.com.
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1: Stuck in traffic? We've got the answer.
4: Crash is reported Turnpike northbound before Osceola Parkway, OBT southbound before Weatherby, 408 westbound near Rosalind, and a crash reported Sand Lake eastbound near the Turnpike. I-4 crashes eastbound near Ivanhoe, westbound near the Turnpike, and near Darrell Carter. Your latest answer traffic, I'm Dave DeRico.
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1: Now, let's join the action.

right, we are back. We are live. We are the American Adversaries. Thanks so much for tuning in on this final day of August. You've got Nostra Dennis, Rick Brown, and myself, Christopher Hart, in the Relax and Comfort studio. Lori is in Texas. She's going to try to check in with us later on in the show. Jeff Sinis is on the bridge. I am on the crystal clear Thompson Jewelers Diamond microphone. We now welcome our WACX TV audience. Thank you, folks, who are out there watching on the Super Channel 55.10. Okay, back to our man in Israel.

0: I don't. You tell me. I saw a story where Prime Minister Netanyahu said that he's going to, I think I'm quoting, or at least paraphrasing, I'll destroy the Iranian regime. Is this a campaign thing? Does this have anything to do with them trying to kill one of his sons? And did he really say that?
1: He supposedly said it. If he wants to, I think he'd better hurry up before Trump does it, because they seem to be in trouble over there. But yeah, there are a lot of things going on. Pretty much everything, anything that could be viewed politically, should be viewed politically. Any statement at this point. I mean, it's really the campaigning is starting to get a little wild. The alliances constantly shifting, parties still being formed. It's kind of a crazy situation. But everybody's either on their best or worst behavior, depending on how you look at it.
0: I mean, the election's October the 27th, but it sounds like these coalitions being formed and fading away, that it's already kind of known how many each party is going to win. Is that fair to say? Is it gone that far?
1: No.
0: Uh-oh. We just lost him. Okay. All right. I'm sure he's going to check back in with us. He's going to call back in with us. But for some reason, we just did lose the connection with Abe Katzman. So, by the way, I just got this from Randy Ross. We do have Congressman Corey Mills booked for tomorrow night at 6 p.m. All right. In the meantime, once again, this hour of the show is brought to us by Proclaiming Justice to the Nations. And you can find out more how you can be a part of Proclaiming Justice to the Nations. Just go to pjtn.org and get schooled up. There's a lot of great information there. And you can watch an archive of all of her TV shows, like what are on the Super Channel on Sunday nights. You can watch them. There's no charge there. There are some DVDs there at a minimum charge. There's a gift store there. And the miracle in Israel also is there. Okay, Abe is back on the line with us. Yeah, Abe, you dropped off there. But you were just getting ready to talk about the political situation getting wild over there.
1: Yeah. So there are polls. The polls are not necessarily all that reliable. They skew leftward usually. But there are also a number of parties and a number of coalition possibilities, depending on who gets what, on who makes the cutoff. There are several right-of-center small parties that, if they could figure out how to merge and if they can get past each other's egos, then that would probably be best for them. There's somebody brand new. He's making it a point of saying that nobody who has been tainted by October 7th, guess who he's referring to?
0: Of course,
1: should be able to lead. So now, at the same time, he's kind of a natural coalition partner. He's a right of center, religiously traditional guy, and he may even vote for Netanyahu. I don't know. But so on the one hand, he says that. On the other, who's he going to align himself with? So a lot depends on what these other parties do. There are a couple of wild cards in it. Even if the polls, whatever the polls say, there is no foregone conclusion here.
0: Is there any minimum number of Likud seats Netanyahu must get, at least, as a sort of his base?
1: Well, they throw around numbers, but especially every time a new right-of-center party forms that would probably be part of his coalition, if they take seats away from Likud, in terms of the coalition, it's a wash. In terms of Likud, it might not be good, but they're... You know, if Likud gets weaker because its natural allies get stronger, that's not the worst thing. And it depends who they are. I think there's a lot of mediocrity, which does not seem to understand how mediocre it is. That feels that the country just cannot exist without them.
0: right. I guess there's a couple of weak points, if you will, or soft spots that the left over here is attacking Netanyahu on. And one of them is the unrest in Judea and Samaria, the settlers. Is that becoming a huge issue over there?
1: Well, it's an issue. It's been an issue for a long time. It's a little bit complicated. It is not the crisis that it's painted as. It is a relative handful of basically delinquents. They're these thuggish kids, late teens for the most part. And I mean, these are not Israel's finest. Most of these are people that the IDF will not take into the military.
0: Huh.
1: Sometimes they are referred to as the hilltop youth. I guess they could be up to worse things than

0: And there are always all kinds of attacks. Even now, even though these kids get all the attention, it doesn't mean that that's the primary danger, or that there really is a danger that the Israelis living in the West Bank are not a physical danger to any of the Arabs.
1: Where's the PLO and the perpetual president Mahmoud Abbas in all of this? I thought they were supposed to be the peacekeepers, more or less, the law and order there.
0: It depends where. So if these incidents take place, remember there's Area A, Area B, Area C. So Area C, which is about 40%, that's where almost all of the Jews live. There are Arabs who live there too, various villages and towns, but that's an area that the Palestinian Authority does not have jurisdiction. And what's happening, one of the things that triggers a lot of this stuff is that there are these land grabs by the Palestinians, very often funded by the EU, to try to, like, establish some kind of illegal, their own illegal settlements that are there to block. Yeah.
1: A foothold, yeah. Yeah. I'm sorry. Yeah, go ahead.
0: Mm-hmm. Yeah. No, that's what it is. So that triggers a lot of it. If it were it not for violence, were it not for land grabs, there'd be a lot of this is tit-for-tat stuff.
1: All right.
0: And it tends not to be major.
1: All right. Earlier in the show, you mentioned that Iran is in bad shape over there. Would you like to elaborate on that? Because, you know, you got the left over here saying Trump has lost the war, and, the Iranians are in a better position than they've ever been before. So
0: better start reading updated news releases, because it's looking like the cracks are getting deeper. There are reports, in fact, I mean, we've heard these things before, but that there are senior government people who are planning their escape. The country is basically out of gas. They're rationing at a level of something like 8 gallons per month per car. And even then, there isn't gas available. When they go to the stations, everything's watered down. Everyone's having engine trouble. They've got 88% inflation. The Strait of Hormuz is effectively open. They've got somewhere between half and two-thirds of the pre-war level of oil flowing through. CENTCOM has made sure that the military is basically blinded. Their radars are ineffective, and so they can't really aim at anything in the Straits of Hormuz. And the recently retired head of the Mossad even says that it's said that the fall of the regime is now inevitable. Now, I don't like... They never say inevitable.
1: Right, right, yes, yes. It's like Bush with mission accomplished, right? But yes.
0: Don't say it. Yeah. But at the same time, and maybe Iran has, I don't know if they have military tricks up their sleeves. They may have terror and disruption tricks up their sleeves.
1: Yeah.
0: But militarily and economically, it looks like it's over. That it will be over soon. I saw that President Trump, somebody asked him if the U.S. was considering using nuclear weapons on Iran.
1: Right, yeah.
0: And he just said, what a stupid question.
1: That's right.
0: We've got them totally on their backs militarily. Now you want to use nukes?
1: What good did that do, kind of what he said, yes. Assuming that some of these IRGC would want to flee, where would they go? Pakistan? Would Russia take them in?
0: Probably. With all these bad operators, it's a matter of if there is still something that can be done, if these people are valuable to them, for intel, money, whatever it might be. They do not, these are not altruists running Russia or China. So I don't know where they'd go. I think they'd clear out of the Gulf completely, but who knows? Turkey? Pakistan?
1: All right. Okay. Meanwhile, the Mecca was what a strategic alliance.

0: whatever it is, between Turkey, Pakistan, and Saudi Arabia had their first get-together in Istanbul. Anything big come of that?
1: No, a couple of press releases. They say that they'll be discussing international security issues, international defense issues. Now, remember, all three of these countries are ostensibly allies of the U.S., so you take a guess as to what country they're referring to. Who knows what this will turn into, but at the moment, I am not particularly worried. I do not see these countries sacrificing themselves to come to the defense of, you know, one coming to the defense of the other. That's not the kind of relationship they have.
0: Okay. All right. In the meantime, Israel and Greece have signed a security pact. Is that what it is? Can you tell us more about that?
1: Well, the alliance has been getting stronger and stronger, and really the reason for it is Turkey. It's like the alliance that the U.S. has that Israel has with the UAE. You know, give Khamenei and Barack Obama all the credit for that. And here, I think you can, you know, it's the same sort of thing. Turkey is encroaching, you know, they're much more powerful than Greece. And they're aggressive. There's territorial waters, airspace, all sorts of different encroachments and disputes over rights that should already be settled, but they just always want to stir things up. So Israel has been working closely with Greece and with Cyprus in particular. And now they just signed an agreement called the Achilles Shield, which is a multi-layered missile defense, a whole network, $3 billion worth. So, and I'll say this for Greece. I mean, they're no powerhouse yet, but they are making a serious effort to modernize and upgrade their defense. They're buying the F-35. They are currently spending, I think, 3.5% of their GDP on defense, which for a NATO country is almost worthy of Trumpian praise.
0: As a matter of fact, if I'm not mistaken, I think even prior to Trump putting the squeeze on them, Greece was one of the few nations that did pony up their 2%. On a yearly basis, if I'm not mistaken. So that, yeah, they've been a good, reliable partner, at least in NATO, and will be for Israel as well. I saw where Spain is blaming Israel and Russia for disinformation about the invasion into, how do you pronounce that, C-E-U-T-A? How do you pronounce it?
1: Ceuta.
0: Yeah, the invasion into Ceuta, that Israel and the Russians are putting out disinformation. Why would Spain pick a fight with Russia? We know that they're hostile with Israel, but why bring Russia into this thing?
1: This is not simple from their standpoint, and the Spanish Prime Minister has been, I think, summoned to appear before Spanish Congress this Thursday, I think, and to explain the government's handling of this. So it's good to have a scapegoat, good to have someone to point a finger at. Who's going to object if you say that it was the Jews? And in Spain these days, that seems to be a pretty popular thing to say. The Russians, not sure. Maybe it's because the Russians really did provide disinformation. I'm not sure what their goal was in this. I think also they were Spain was not happy with Israel. I think in essence pointing out, one, that these people are coming into what is essentially a Spanish colony in Africa. And two, when everybody's talking about, oh, this invasion of Muslims, so they're kind of like, well, what's the problem with that? Let's hear you explain the problem with that. So
0: got themselves kind of boxed in and painted into a corner,
1: yeah.
0: Don't they?
1: Yeah. Why is that a problem?
0: How about that?
1: I thought these were great immigrants.
0: Yeah. All right. That's what they get for tangling with Israel in a way. All right. We will take a break. Come back with more with Abe Katzman. Once again, you can follow Abe on his Facebook page, and you spell Katzman with an S. And don't forget, this hour of our show on Mondays is brought to us by Proclaiming Justice to the Nations, which you can find at pjtn.org.
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0: We are back. We are live. We are the American Adversaries, and we thank you for tuning in. We got Abe Katzman on the line. Abe, I saw this story about this ship. And correct me if I mispronounce it, the Altalena.
1: And, very good.
0: All right. And it's got quite a history. I just scratched the surface of it. So tell us why this ship is significant and why Prime Minister Netanyahu wants to raise it and why that has created a bit of a controversy, I guess.
1: Well, this is a fairly complicated story, but in the early days of independence, 1948, there were, besides the what was becoming the IDF, there was also a militia which Menachem Begin was actually the head of, and it was being merged into the IDF. They were in charge of fighting in Jerusalem. And Jerusalem, there was a whole question about the exactly what the status was of different places. Anyway, so this was a ship loaded with arms that was already problematic because there was supposed to be an arms embargo during this period, during a ceasefire, and this ship had left late. It was a whole thing. Anyway, this was the ship came from Begin's people, and they were going to turn over 80% of the arms, and apparently the Ben-Gurion and others were very suspicious of him and what he was up to, and they ended up firing on this ship, including Yitzhak Rabin. They referred to the holy canon that there was only going to be one fighting force in Israel, and it was going to be them, and everybody was going to merge into it, and they actually killed. There were 16 people killed.
0: Wow.
1: Begin the ship was going to blow up and ultimately did. So he had to jump into the water. He could not swim, by the way. His order was not to fire back. He said, we are not going to have a civil war. And that, as much as anything, if you listen to different people, the IDF people will tell you the meaning of the Altalena is that there is one army. And if you listen to many other people, they'll say it's the most important thing is that there's no civil war. And I think that is the part that's going on now. The ship was ultimately scuttled, dragged out to sea, scuttled, and it's in 1,600 feet of water. It's now been located. And the prime minister is talking about raising it. Now, that probably is technically impossible, but without raising the ship, you can still raise the issue of what it is it stands for. Considering that you can paint this as being symbolic of the left wing being willing to shoot fellow Jews, if that's what it takes to secure their power, I think that's where the prime minister may be going with this. It's a never completely healed wound, the Altalena. I hope that was coherent. That was a short history lesson on something that requires about an hour to explain well.
0: All right. Very good start in explaining it anyway. Very good. Excellent explanation there. Hey, we appreciate it so much. As always, you come through big time for us, and we count on that. So we love you very much, and take care until we speak again next week.
1: Excellent. Thank you.
0: All right.
9: Thank you.
0: All right. We'll be back with more of the American Adversaries, and you, I hope,

0: 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Florida's stronger conservative voice. The answer. WORL. Orlando. Orlando. Orlando. Orlando.
1: News this hour from Town Hall. I'm Keith Peters in Washington. At least two people have died in flash flooding over the Grand Canyon. Daniel Evans says he was hiking the Grand Canyon and had to be evacuated by helicopter after the flash flooding.
2: The sky just opened up. Rain, hail, just battering the campsite. I was inside my tent, and I could see about 5 to 6 inches of water flowing around my tent. The whole campsite just flooded. There was just nowhere for the water to go. And so that went on for maybe 30 minutes. As soon as it sort of cleared up, the rangers came back by and said, hey, guys, you know, this is bad. People with a lot of experience there from Phantom Ranch and some construction workers and whatnot, everyone was saying it was the worst they had seen.
1: More rain is in the forecast as monsoon season has begun in the desert. Russia's consecutive jet-powered drone attacks on Ukraine have disrupted the daily life of Ukrainians.
3: Russian forces have attacked Kyiv and nearby cities for a fifth straight day, hitting warehouse facilities as Ukraine recovers from jet-powered drone attacks. Ukrainian President Volodymyr Zelensky says Russia's tactic is to wear down Ukraine and its people. The intensified aerial assaults have disrupted daily life with air raid alerts and empty supermarket shelves as food distribution hubs were destroyed. Earlier this year, two major attacks killed almost 50 civilians, and a recent strike killed at least 38 people. Ukraine is working to counter the drones, while Russian forces continue targeting Ukraine's power grid. I'm Rika Ann Garcia.
1: Rescuers are racing to free hundreds of workers believed to be trapped in tunnels at hydropower plants that were buried in mud by catastrophic flooding on the Nepal-China border. On Wall Street, the Dow down by 374 points, the S&P lower by 25. More at townhall.com.
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8: Ladies and gentlemen, step right up!
9: January 20th, 2017 will be remembered as the day the people became the rulers of this nation again. We assembled here today are issuing a new decree to be heard in every city, in every foreign capital, and in every hall of power. From this day forward, a new vision will govern our land. From this day forward, it's going to be only America first. We do not seek to impose our way of life on anyone, but rather to let it shine as an example. We will shine for everyone to follow. There should be no fear. We are protected, and we will always be protected. We will be protected by the great men and women of our military and law enforcement. And most importantly, we will be protected by God. We stand at the birth of a new millennium, ready to unlock the mysteries of space, to free the earth from the miseries of disease, and to harness the energies, industries, and technologies of tomorrow. A new national pride will stir ourselves, lift our sights, and heal our divisions. Your voice, your hopes, and your dreams will define our American destiny. Together, we will make America strong again. We will make America wealthy again. We will make America proud again. We will make America safe again. And yes, together, we will make America great again. Thank you, God bless you, and God bless America.

0: All right, it is time for hour number two of the American Adversaries Drive Time Now Prime Time Radio Show. That's right, ladies and gentlemen, you got the Titans of Talk Radio, the voice to be reckoned with, because we go where others won't, do what others don't, and dare to think and say the unthinkable and unspeakable. Speaking of unspeakable, we got Nostradamus here.
1: Do not speak of me.
0: And Rick Brown.
2: Hey there.
0: And myself, Christopher Hart. We three are in the Relax and Comfort Studio. Jeff Sinis is on the bridge, and I am on the crystal clear Thompson Jewelers Diamond microphone. On the line with us now is Lori Cardoza Moore. Lori, how are you doing tonight?
3: I'm doing well, Chris. Doing well. Back in Texas.
0: All right.
3: Back in the Lone Star State.
0: All right. So did the hearing just break up? Tell us what's going on, why you're there.
3: Yeah, absolutely. So the hearing's been going on since 9:30 this morning, and it is continuing. And there has been a lot of people testifying. I think there's been almost 300, maybe a little bit more, people that attended. And there is definitely a larger presence of Islamists or Muslims than there was in the previous hearing. And this has probably been one of the most heated. The last time we met, there were some heated conversations and discussion, but I think there was like 79 Muslims who came to testify, and they are not happy about how the standards in Texas portray Islam. They had people get up to speak about, you know, jihad is just struggle. It's a personal struggle. They, of course, when I got up and spoke about Islam and talked about how this country was founded on Judeo-Christian principles and, you know, what is care? I asked the question to the leadership, to the chairman, why is care in this room? They were listed as an unindicted co-conspirator in the largest terrorist fundraising operation in the history of the United States. They are designated as a terrorist group here by Governor Abbott in Florida, Ron DeSantis. There are several Muslim states, Arab states, that have also designated CARE as part of the Muslim Brotherhood. So all of this information was coming out. We had lots of people testifying, Texans, who were testifying in support of the language of the Teaks. Of course, PJTN was involved in providing recommendations for the history, for the social studies, for civics, as well as Holocaust education, because ironically, Texas doesn't have a lot of information about Holocaust. And so we had one of the members who, not a board member, Julie Pickren is the one who has invited me to come and testify these last couple of times. But she is even saying that we have to expose what's going on. She invited a former FBI agent to come and testify, and his area of expertise was counterterrorism. He was following Hamas and Islamic Jihad, ISIS, through the years that, you know, he was serving in the FBI. So there was a lot of facts coming out, and the audience started getting a little rancorous.
0: I was going to ask.
3: Oh, yeah.
0: Yeah, go ahead.
3: The chairman finally stopped the meeting several times and told these people, they were Muslims, that they needed to be quiet, and if they weren't going to be quiet, then they would be removed by the Texas Rangers. So
0: did it ever come to that point?
3: No. In fact, about 20 minutes ago, it almost got to that point again. I mean, this has been happening over and over, and what's happening is the Muslims are not happy about what is being communicated, because you can't argue with the history. They're talking about how Islam is a religion of peace. Well, maybe when it's just when the Muslims are in charge, and that's all the peace you get.
0: Yeah,
3: but
0: well,
3: not in our country, in Israel.
0: Yeah.
3: We talked about, and I had a little bit of a debate with a gal outside of

0: the meeting room because she made the comment that we were not a Judeo-Christian nation. Oh, there were people from all different types of people here when we first came over. This is the problem with education, because this young girl, I said to her, I said, how old are you, about 30? And she said, no. I said, well, you're an example of the problem with the education system.
1: Yeah.
0: And, you know, so what is happening, this is ground zero. What's happening is critically important. It was asked of the FBI agent, one of the members asked the FBI agent, in all the years that you were following this and you were investigating Hamas and the Muslim Brotherhood and CARE, what you're hearing from the testimonies here, because this guy sat here all day, too, and listened to the testimony. She said, what you're hearing, is this in line with what you saw when you were following these groups, when you were investigating these groups? And he didn't answer directly. He said, he just said, I can say there are similar things that we see here, that we hear here, that he experienced in all the years that he was doing these investigations.
1: Talking about the things that weren't complementary to Islam, I think. Is that what you're saying?
0: Whether it's complementary or not, it's truth.
1: I understand.
0: This is the thing they don't like.
1: Yeah, I understand. I just wanted to get it, which perspective you were referring to here. If you were to say, if you were to break the audience down, or the speakers down, I should say, to pro and con the proposals that are being, the hearing is about, how would you break it down? Is it more pro than con, or more con than pro?
0: Yes, there's more pro. Thank God there's more pro. And the people who were pro also came, when they got up, they were very articulate. They had their information. They had their facts. You know, substantiating the history. And the one thing that kept coming up with the Muslims who were testifying over and over, we want this changed. This doesn't reflect Islam. And that was repeated over and over and over. And, of course, I guess it depends on what persuasion you come from, because they don't seem to be able to communicate it. But one of the things that I also found interesting, of all these Muslims who came to testify, not one got up as a former Muslim to testify, to talk about, the truth about Islam. Nobody would agree. Now, there was one guy that I was kind of surprised, because when he was Muslim, when he was speaking, he said, look, I don't want you to change the history books. I just want you to, you know, you can keep, you know, the conquest of Muhammad, you know, in the textbooks, in the standards. But we want you to teach more about our faith. We're a peaceful religion. That's not who we are. So he was the only one that even came close to being willing to say, you know what, keep the standards, but we need to see more of this.
1: Are you saying that part of the standards are how Muhammad actually converted people with a sword? In other words, how he went around conquering people to convert them to Islam? Is that's going to be in the curriculum?
0: Oh, yeah, absolutely. And one of the members asked him to ask several of the Muslims, well, how would you portray the brutal conquest? That was the word, because the word brutal was being used in the standards with regards to Muhammad's conquest.
1: Right.
0: Brutal. And he said, the member asked him, what word, what term would you use? It's not brutal.
1: What did he say? Would he come up with anything?
0: No, he couldn't.
2: Yeah. How about some he people couldn't. Did some things?
1: Yeah, some people fit? Did something. Yeah. Well, obviously, it's obvious why they don't want that in there. I mean, it's the truth. It's the absolute truth, but obviously it does not depict, or it does not underline their notion that Islam is a peaceful religion. How can it be a peaceful religion when it was established with the sword, cutting people's heads off and conquering whole villages, killing whole villages? How is that a peaceful religion? And as I say on the show, if you want to know who the true practitioners of Islam are, just look at the Taliban in Afghanistan. They are the ones who are practicing it to a T, as it's supposed to be practiced. And that's what's supposed to be for everybody. And the extremists, you know, the ones who cut your head off. Those are the ones who are following in the footsteps of Muhammad. So, yep. But I can see why they wouldn't like that, because obviously, as I said, it betrays the lie that it is a peaceful religion. First of all, it's not peaceful, and second of all, it's not a religion, as we talked about last week. So anyway, how is this? Is it wrapping up? Is today? Is it going to be one hearing? I think last time it was a whole week long. Is it?
0: Yeah.
1: What's going to happen next?
0: It's going to be a whole week. Today is the last day of testimony from the community. So everybody's getting to testify, but it could start as early as tonight that they start discussing the adoption of the standards and voting as the board. So we're hoping, because, you know, just like the former FBI agent, just like he said, this is part of a grand civilizational jihad.
1: Oh, yeah.
0: And this is what their focus is. And he even, one of the things that he talked about was education, that K-12 education. He said he was investigating, I think it was the CARE group, and they were in Washington, D.C. for 3 days. The room where they were meeting was bugged. So they got all this information. And one of the agendas is just like what we've been saying. It's K-12 education. It's to get in, to change the narrative in the curriculum, the standards, which they've been working with Pearson Publishers and Qatar, funding all of this garbage.
1: Oh, yeah.
0: So we even had, that was powerful when the former FBI agent made that reference. So getting back to your question regarding voting, it could start as early as tonight, but they will be meeting all week. Voting on amendments. We did submit our recommendations for amendments to amend the language to adopt Holocaust education, because, like I said, it's really shocking that Texas doesn't have better Holocaust standards.
1: All right.
0: But they're going to.
1: Will you be there lobbying the rest of the week yourself?
0: No, I'm actually going to be heading back to Nashville this evening, actually. So, and then I'll be back in Orlando by Friday, this coming Friday.
1: All right. Well, excellent work. Keep it up and keep us informed, and we'll see you when you get back to town.
0: Yep, absolutely. You guys, too.
1: All right.
0: To talk to you.
1: All right.
0: You
1: too.
0: All the best.
1: All right. Once again, that's Lori Cardoza Moore, founder of Proclaiming Justice to the Nations. And look, this is like, you know, this is a battleground area, what's going on out there in Texas, because if the Muslim community succeeds in essentially rewriting history, that'll be a big problem for Texas. And the other way around, conversely, if these standards do go into effect, that will be a big defeat for these efforts to Muslimify, Islamify America.
3: Yep.
1: And make no mistake about it, that is their intention.
3: That's their goal.
1: And they will tell you that.
3: Yep.
1: And, you know, it's in their opinion, the whole world belongs to Allah. And it is their job to basically give him the deed back, more or less, to all the countries. And that everyone should submit to Islam. And by the way, Islam means submission.
3: Yes.
1: It means subjugation. You subjugate yourself to Allah. And what that means is all the rules that Allah has for you, right?
3: Or the ones that they have corruptly attributed to Muhammad.
1: Well, right. So anyway, it's a huge problem. You also now have foreign governments who I am sure are funneling money into these candidates here in the United States. We told you last week how the Muslim Brotherhood has approved the use of basically tithings that are paid by Muslims and mosques here in the country to be used for political campaigns. And they know that if they can gain political power in this country, that they can make huge policy changes, which could dramatically change the United States of America. And by the way, you know, we fret over, or we talk about anyway, the DSA, how they want to do away with the borders, they want to do away with Homeland Security, they want to do, you know, open up the prisons and you know, all of this other stuff. Let me tell you something. Those are amateurs when it comes to the Muslims, okay? They don't know what they're doing compared to the Muslims. Muslims are far more organized, they're far more focused, and in a lot of ways they're far more powerful because they got a lot more money. And those Middle Eastern countries are not afraid to spend that money here. And we've focused on how it can go to Tucker Carlson. We've focused on how it can go to colleges and universities and now primary schools. But we haven't focused enough on how that money also goes into our political system. I mean, directly into the political process. And we better start focusing on that. Because it's just like we built China with our money, or they built China with our money. All those big, nice skyscrapers you see over there in Abu Dhabi and Saudi Arabia and all that, that was built with our dollars too, you know, that we bought their oil. And so they have gladly taken our money, and now they are willing to use it back against us. And by the way, I had gotten this from Abe, and I wish I'd have seen this because he had sent this to me just before showtime, and I failed to catch it until after we just did the break a little while ago. He said the Michigan Attorney General, who is a Jewish Democrat, will not endorse Mike Rogers and tells worried Jewish Democrats in Michigan to put aside concerns about their safety in exchange for the opportunity to save the rest of humanity.
3: What?
1: In a stark reference to the choices facing Jewish Democrats in the closely contested Senate election this November. And I quote him again, "We have a moral imperative to place the needs of the world above even our own self-interest and, yes, even our own survival."
2: So I'll say it is more important than your life as a Jew.
1: That's what he's saying. Electing Abdul Rahman Muhammad Al-Sayed, commonly known, also known as Al-Sayed. Yes, this is what he's saying, that Jews need to put their concerns about safety aside in exchange for the opportunity to save the rest of humanity. And now who the hell is he talking about? Right?
3: Makes no sense.
1: What Democrat does make sense?
3: No.
2: No, but if it gets you excited about voting,
3: yeah, that's it.
2: It might just do it.
1: Yeah. Yeah. Jeff reminded me this morning, Joey Hudson, who's sitting in for Mike Gallagher, who's taking another vacation. Boy, that guy's got the life of Riley, doesn't he?
2: He might be at Disney for all we know.
1: He probably is. He might be listening to us right now. We love you, Mike.
2: So we do. We do. We do love you.
1: We miss you when you're gone, except when Carl Jackson sits in for you. But anyway, that aside, he did say that he had a caller this morning who was complaining she couldn't make sense of the Democrats. And he said, if you try to do that, you'll just go insane.
2: Yeah.
1: That's about the size of it.
2: Can't make sense out of nonsense.
3: That's right.
1: That's right. Somebody should write a book about how politics is like pro wrestling. All right, we'll take a break, come back with more of the American Adversaries. We've got some other stories we're going to get to as well. And don't forget, after us, you got Larry Elder.
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0: hands upon the wheel. Thanks for tuning in, ladies and gentlemen. We appreciate you being out there with the American Adversaries Army. And Pickles is getting ready to bring entertainment back on Saturday nights. Is that right, Rick?
1: That is correct. This Saturday from 5 to 8.
2: Thank you. Cool weather.
1: Yeah. It's going to be very nice.
0: Weather has been kind of breaking a little bit here. The grass is not growing as thick anymore.
1: That's right.
0: So fall is right around the corner.
2: So what kind of music are we going to hear?
1: Single, guitarist.
2: Singer, guitarist.
0: Yeah,
2: okay.
0: Yeah,
1: singer, songwriter kind of stuff.
2: Yeah. So he's not married.
0: Yeah, really good stuff.
1: No, he's totally single.
0: Really good stuff. And that's on the patio at Pickles Saturday nights, 5 to 8. And that, of course, Pickles location is in Longwood. I guess that's Longwood or Altamont Springs?
1: That is Longwood.
0: Okay, Longwood, right off of I-4 on 434, right there behind the Starbucks in the northeast quadrant area there. Okay, so that is Saturday night, and look forward to that. And you can look forward to some high school football. So the Darters aren't off to a great start, but we'll see what happens this weekend. You'll be able to listen to them live here Friday night at 7 o'clock after our show. Now, the Jags, their first game is 2 weeks from yesterday, which you'll be able to listen to right here on this station, of course. Got the Jags all this year. And, of course, on Thursday nights, you got Jags HQ. And then the football team, of course, plays. NFL is back. And college football started this weekend. Got to see some good college games on Saturday. And it's really going to explode this weekend. I mean, all the teams, I believe, play this
2: Friday. Yeah, they call this week zero.
0: Zero, yeah. Is that what it is? And just a quick programming note, we will be here doing the show live Sunday night, but we will take next Monday off because it is Labor Day. So you'll be able to hear us still and see us on our archive on our website, AmericanAdversaries.com, where you can hear us there. And you can hear us and see us on our archive on our Rumble channel, American Adversaries, okay? So we will be here doing the show live Sunday night and marking 16 years on the air Sunday night in Nostradamus.
2: Sweet 16, baby.
0: Sweet. I'm going to have to get a 6 to put over there on the banner. All right, in the meantime, we'll be back with more tonight right here on the American Adversaries Radio Show.

0: with SRN News. I'm Keith Peters in Washington. The National Hurricane Center posted a tropical storm warning on Monday for the Gulf of Mexico coast near the Texas-Louisiana state line. Forecasters expect a tropical depression will strengthen into a named storm by Monday night as it swirls toward Texas and makes landfall sometime Tuesday. The Supreme Court is allowing the White House to continue construction on President Trump's $400 million White House ballroom project while his administration appeals a judge's order halting the work. The justices intervened Monday after lower courts found work must stop because the project doesn't have congressional approval. On Wall Street, the Dow down by 374 points today. The NASDAQ Composite Index dropped by 31 points, with the S&P 500 lower by 25. 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

0: big old land.
1: All right, we are back. We are live. We are the American Adversaries. Thank you so much for tuning in. You got Rick Brown, Nostra Dennis, and myself, Christopher Hart, in the Relaxing Comfort Studio. Jeff Sinis is on the bridge, and I am on the crystal clear Thompson Jewelers diamond microphone. Okay, peekaboo. Tish James, now she did promise this. I got to admit that when she first got elected to be the Attorney General from the state of New York, she promised one of the things she was going to do was go after Donald Trump. She was going to get him.
2: She ran on it, and she won, and she's acting on it.
1: And she delivered. The only problem was there was nothing to get Donald Trump on.
2: Mm.
1: But she found a way to get around that, Nostra Dennis.
2: That's a problem, and that was with the help at the time of New York Assistant Attorney General Daniel Wiesenfeld, who was working for Tish at the time, but is now the whistleblower of the year. He just called out the Attorney General's horrific abuses of power in burning significant public taxpayer dollars to target convenient public enemies, not least of which was President Donald Trump, with, according to Wiesenfeld, no cause. He says that his direct superior, Investor Protection Bureau Chief Shamiso Masuoswe, told him to target Trump himself without bothering first to find a credible reason for targeting the organizations and the individuals. He believes, this is Wiesenfeld, believes Masuoswe was following orders from James, who, after all, ran in the office vowing to target Trump. Now, because of that, there's no absolute connection between what he was told to do and Letitia James. But, you know, common sense tells you what happened. What the AG's office did was deny everything, put Wiesenfeld on leave, and now they're going to find an excuse that has nothing to do with being a whistleblower to get him fired as well.
1: No doubt. No doubt about it. And, of course, this had to do and with the so-called loan arrangements that President Trump had with the banks. And if you recall, they had to change the statute of limitations for that case.
2: For that case and that case alone.
1: Well, and you know, they also did the same thing for the E. Jean Carroll case, if I'm not mistaken. But what they did with this arrangement was they changed the statute of limitations for 1 year.
2: Right. So and then revert back.
1: Yes, so that this case could be brought against Donald Trump. And it was a total hoax. This is the one with that Enmeron. Remember Enmeron? The guy that would he would put the high school pictures of himself shirtless and stuff. This judge he looked like the character out of Back to the Future that what's his name played, the doctor that you know, with the
2: Craig
1: white
2: Scott.
1: The white hair and all that. Yes. Anyway, so the whole thing was just concocted. And by the way, all the banks said that they didn't think that they were defrauded and they would be happy to do business with Trump again. There was no crime committed. It was all just a complete railroad job. But obviously, Peekaboo was a little bit smarter than some other prosecutors like phony Fannie Willis, because she didn't give the order directly to this guy.
2: Mm-hmm.
1: It went through a third person. So,
2: plausible deniability.
1: Correct. Absolutely.
2: But this is really not a good time for her to go through this, because in 2 months, she's going to be on the ballot for her re-election as Attorney General. Her GOP challenger, Sarita Cometa Reddy, has been landing blow after blow during the campaign, flagging James' outrage such as wasting $20 million or more to hire outside lawyers that apparently could do work that the 2,000 staffers in her department couldn't do. Also sent at least $54 million in taxpayer funds to nonprofits that are associated with various criminal enterprises, and her failure to target tens of billions of dollars in New York State Medicaid fraud.
1: By the way, and I don't know that this could be a line of attack on her, but if you remember, Governor Hochul and the New York legislature passed a law that was providing her with state funds for her legal defense fund. Because if you remember, Trump's Justice Department indicted her for mortgage fraud. Remember that?
0: Yeah.
1: And the court threw it out, and they're still working on that. But the state was going to pay for her legal defense fund. It's just a hive of corruption up there in New York City.
2: And irony, this GOP challenger was actually promoted to high office by Barack Obama, of all people. Yet she's running as a Republican in New York. So I'm not sure what kind of Republican she is.
1: All right, well, we will see if she can defeat Peekaboo James. In the meantime, there's some Rama drama going on. We've told you about Rama. This would be Zomam Danny's wife. Rama, what's her last name again?
0: Dama.
2: Rama Duwaji.
1: Duwaji, that's right.
2: You'd think it would be Mamdani, but no, apparently not.
1: Yeah, Duwaji. And she's a bit of a jet setter. Now, of course, they're Muslim, but you don't see her wearing the hijab around a whole lot, right?
2: No, she's a fashion.
1: Yes.
2: She's a fashion plate.
1: Yes, she's
0: Muslim
1: a fashion
0: plate.
1: That's right. But she goes to these Muslim conferences, which are in posh, you know, resorts. And sometimes she is one of the speakers. And I guess that's where she's going this time, to a Muslim calligraphy gathering.
2: Yeah, they're calling it Journey Through Islamic Calligraphy in Porto, Portugal. It's a spiritual wellness gathering taking place during the last half of September. So she'll be in there for a couple of weeks. They will explore the rich history of Islam in Portugal. And they will gather for marvelous illustration workshops with their artist in residence. That's Rama Duwaji herself.
1: Yes.
2: And they're going to celebrate.

0: claim comes from.
1: Yeah, evidently she is a calligraphist, you know, which is, you know, basically fancy letters.
0: Fancy writing.
1: Cursive, basically.
2: Now, lest you think this is her year's vacation, a month ago, she skipped out of town during the America 250 celebration.
1: She didn't want to be a part of it.
2: She was in Spain, at Mallorca, at a spiritual wellness retreat. Her spirit really needs a lot of wellness.
1: It was a Muslim spiritual wellness retreat on that occasion, too. Oh, yeah. I mean, she lives a great Western lifestyle while promoting a religion that would never allow her to live that lifestyle.
2: Yep.
1: That's the
0: irony.
1: It's
0: such a sham.
1: It is.
2: She is also slated in September to visit Lebanon and Syria, and both those countries are on the U.S. State Department's Do Not Travel list.
1: That's right.
2: Mamdani had said, well, she'll have a New York PD security detail for the trip. The NYPD says, no, she won't. He said, oh, well, yeah, my people must have made a mistake. It was a mix-up in communications.
1: Yeah, right.
2: He's throwing his own people under the bus.
1: Yeah.
2: Why not?
1: Why not? Yeah, because he's the hero, right? But, you know, we've told you about these other officials in his administration, you know, who push this socialist stuff. They're there for the working class people, and none of them have ever had real jobs, right?
0: That's right.
1: They all come from rich families. They all live these, you know, high lifestyles that most people can't afford, and yet they're going to tell us that they're there for the working people. You know, this is, you know, there's a lot of people out there who are willing to be duped by this stuff.
0: It's all about sticking it to the man.
2: Hey, I am the man.
0: That's a great commercial.
1: Yeah, that's right.
0: You are the man, sir.
1: Yeah. Well, not to be outdone by New York is California, because California wants to adopt two new holidays. And no, it has nothing to do with American history.
2: Well, we need some new holidays, don't we? At least in California, they believe they do. And in fact, Governor Gavin Newsom's signature is all that's left for Assembly Bill 2017 to become law. It passed the California Assembly, passed the California Senate over the weekend, and it's on his desk awaiting to be signed. It would designate two new state holidays. State workers could use holiday credits to take off work on those days. Those holidays are Eid al-Fitr and Eid al-Adha. And they are both festivals that are celebrated in the Muslim calendar.
1: I believe one of them is Ramadan, if I'm not mistaken.
2: Eid al-Fitr is called the Festival of Breaking the Fast, and that's at the very end of Ramadan.
1: Ramadan, you're right.
2: And then Eid al-Adha, known as the Festival of Sacrifice, commemorates the Prophet Ibrahim's willingness to sacrifice his son in obedience of Allah. We know him as Abraham, but they call him Ibrahim.
0: And it was God.
1: Yeah. Yeah, but of course to them, Allah is God. Right?
2: He's the greatest God.
1: Right, yeah, he is a false
2: God. Better than your God.
0: Because there are so many.
1: He's a false God is what he is. But nonetheless, when California adopts, these would be state holidays. So banks would be closed, schools would be closed, presumably, and people would be forced to commemorate these Muslim holidays. And once again, this is the incorporation of a system that is incompatible with our own.
0: Yep.
1: It's laying the foundation for undermining the foundation of our country.
0: Yep.
1: Eroding it away. And California, biggest state in the union, it's got an economy bigger than most countries.
0: It's number 8 in the world.
1: Number 8 in the world, yeah.
0: It used to be. I don't know what it is now.
1: It's probably still that. It might be 9. Might have slid back a little bit.
0: Yep.
1: By the way, Florida is now number 14 in the world. But nonetheless, this is a huge mistake. And this is, once again, why it's so important what's going on in Texas. And Lori being there to try to, once again, help get these more American-focused, you know, curriculum in the textbooks in Texas.
2: I'm not surprised that there was a big Muslim presence at the hearings that she was at today, because we've talked a lot about that community that was built out of nothing, that contained ready to move in, ready to build homes and mosques. They built their own little planned community that was going to be Muslim only, and they were going to practice their own version of Sharia law.
0: That was up by
2: Dallas. Yeah. Until the governor said, okay, no local community can pass anything that goes against the U.S. and the state constitution. And that includes things like this.
1: Yeah, no doubt about it.

0: By the way, our own Clermont, and there was another city, I believe it was in France. Oh, I had this in the notes from the other day.
1: Clermont sounds like it's from France.
2: Yeah, it's very much like France. Yeah.
1: The rolling hills of Clermont, uh-huh. With the citrus tower.
0: I love that.
1: With Les Oranges.
0: That part of the movie, let me see where it is here. I thought I had it. There was another town other than Clermont. In other words, Clermont of the United States. But I believe there was another town I thought it was in France. I'll see if I can find it during the break. But anyway, have actually turned back efforts to build Islamic centers, quote-unquote, mosques. In Clermont, here in Florida, just west of town here, the application for the zoning to be rezoned was actually pulled by the Islamic community out there in Clermont because there was so much local opposition to it. Now, a lot of the opposition was the kind of opposition you would get if somebody wanted to put a Walmart next to you.
1: Just for the crowding.
0: For the traffic, for the flow of everything. All of that, correct.
1: Sure.
0: But there was some pushback in terms of, do we need this in this community? Is there enough of a demand for this in this community?
2: Do we want this in this community?
0: Well, and that sort of thing, too.
2: Because you don't need it.
0: Right. And this is very rare for this to occur, that they would turn back their efforts voluntarily.
1: They must have a plan B.
2: I got something up this way.
0: Well, they'll wait. That's just it. They'll wait.
2: Yep.
0: The way they can see, we were talking about this earlier with Iran. The way they can see it is, if they can outweigh us,
1: mm-hmm. We have a clock, they have a calendar.
0: Right, yeah. Exactly. Yep. Right. Another form of saying the same thing is, we have watches, they have the time.
1: Yeah.
0: In other words, they're willing to, you know, outlast us. And this is a growing threat that if we don't take note of it quickly, it can very quickly get out of hand. So hats off to the people in Clermont for turning back these efforts, and would like to see more of that.
1: For at least the time being. Let's hope it stays that way.
0: Absolutely. Absolutely. All right, we will take a break, come back with more of the American Adversaries. We've got some more news for you, including if you've got someone who'd like to be an intern, well, we got a suggestion for you, although it comes with a great deal of caution.
3: Oh, it's a great job. You should try it.
2: You got to like the color blue.
0: That's right. It was Venice. It was Venice, Italy. Venice and Clermont, who turned back efforts to build mosques.
2: God bless them.
0: Amongst their residents. All right, we'll be right back.
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0: thanks for tuning in, ladies and gentlemen. Don't forget, Larry Elder is following us up here in just a few minutes. Just a couple things real quick. Joey Hudson sitting in for Mike Gallagher this morning, and he spent a good deal of time talking about an article in Axios and had me almost pulling out what little hair I got left, because the story was about the potential of more expensive food prices next year. Okay? This is not happening right now. This is not at all for sure. The source of the article was Axios. And, of course, we have the midterm elections right around the corner. So, why would you continue to talk about a theoretical story from a left-wing rag which creates the notion that more inflation is right around the corner, right when we have a midterm election? So I can see bringing up the article, but I would bring it up this way. Axios is trying to convince people that the economy is a lot worse than it is. Mm-hmm. And they're doing that by projecting into the future what might be next year, what things might look like next year. And then in the article, they talk about how the price of beef is up like 13%. The price of coffee is up 13%.
1: And it might go up higher.
0: It might go up higher. Well, I don't want to hear what it might do, right? I want to hear what it's doing right now. And why not do the article, and next year the food prices might come down.
2: That's right.
0: Because President Trump's allowing more beef to come into the country, much to the chagrin of some of our ranchers. But until they can grow enough beef of our own, we're going to have beef come from somewhere. And then, of course, you got the Venezuelan oil deal. And I heard a moron on ABC this morning saying it could take years to refine that Venezuelan oil. Doesn't the moron know we're already getting oil from Venezuela? And that we can actually, Pierce looked it up last night. Kathy asked him, how long does it take to refine something, you know, turn it from oil into gasoline or something? And I said, I don't know, maybe less than a day or a couple of days at the most. So Pierce looked it up. 6 hours to 48 hours is what it takes to refine a barrel of oil.
1: So it's just a matter of how many refineries do you have and what's their capacity.
0: Exactly. But to say that it could take years to refine this new find of oil in Venezuela, what is it? Is it diamond hard? I mean, why is it going to take years to refine it? I mean, that's the kind of idiocy that the left is putting out there to create this notion that the economy is so bad and it's going to get worse and all of that. And that's why I was frustrated a little bit with Joey Hudson this morning. Is because he kept talking about that article over and over again like it's going to happen. No, it's not. Maybe. Maybe not. But why deal in maybes right now? Why don't we deal in realities if we're going to talk about things like that? And by the way, I checked my price of eggs the other day. Now, I don't buy them because I don't cook. But if I did, I would be buying eggs. But so I started checking this. This was my gauge, my barometer, at the height of the egg crisis. Remember, right after President Trump retook office, the cost of eggs skyrocketed because Biden had the egg farm or
1: tens of millions of chicken egg-laying chicken killed.
0: Killed. That's
1: because
0: right.
1: Because there is a virus.
0: Yeah, it was a bird flu. Even though, as we found out, the bird flu cannot be transmitted from chicken to chicken. The chickens were getting it from migratory fowl that would stop where the chicken coops were and fill up on food or whatever and do their thing while they're there and then leave a bug behind. That's how they were getting the bird flu, not from chicken to chicken. So no. it was a mass. I mean, it was a slaughter. It was a holocaust, if you will, of birds. And I use that word too loosely, probably. But the bottom line is, so my gauge was a jumbo eggs at Publix, the 18 count box of them. Mm-hmm. Okay,
1: that'll hold you for a couple of weeks, right?
0: And at the peak, it was about $8. Okay. And then it went steadily down, steadily down, steadily down. And I remember for a long time, it was $4.34. How could I remember that? Because $4.34. Right? Then it went down to $3.60. You know what it was last I checked?
1: $3.
0: $3.19.
1: Yeah, because 12, we get them by the dozen. It's $1.99.
0: Yeah. So some things are coming down in price.
2: No longer $7 dozen eggs.
0: No, that's right. So, I mean,
1: so the Amish lottery is not, you don't win a dozen eggs like you used to, because that used to be the price.
0: Yes. So, Joey, I would just suggest to you, let's be a little bit more real with our proclamations. And then there is this from the Clintons.
1: Well, Clintons are looking for a new intern to help their global foundation of research and memos and office management, all kinds of things. They're after a special projects associate to help drafting meeting agendas, editing briefs. Those briefs need a lot of editing. And helping to coordinate activities between Mr. Clinton's office and the foundation. Well, here's the thing, though.
0: Mr. Clinton.
1: Yeah, it's Mr. Clinton's office,
2: of course.
1: But you can't get the interview for this job with Bill, because you can't offer internships with Bill Clinton anymore. So Hillary is going to be the one who does the screening and decides who's going to make it through the process.
0: And they are looking for someone who is tight-lipped.
1: Oh, yes, you have to have discretion. You must have a high level of discretion.
0: Well, that's one reason for the tight lips.
1: Yeah. Now, this is called the Special Projects Department here. I didn't know the Clinton Foundation still had money coming in, because we've turned off the taps on a lot of fraud and waste and abuse, and there's a lot going on there. But the job, it's a job. It's a paid position, not a free internship. It's $55,000 a year. This endowment is $300 million, so $55,000 a year sounds kind of cheap, especially because you have to work with Bill Clinton.
0: That's right. And you have to pay for your own cleaning for your dresses,
1: well,
0: too.
1: Well, that's right. You know, it's on you. I mean, literally, it's on you.
0: It's on you. All right. That's it for us tonight. Thanks again for tuning in. We'll be back here tomorrow night with Trump and Tuesday. Randy Ross and Congressman Mills will be joining us tomorrow at 6, and I hope you will join us for the whole show. In the meantime, Larry Elder coming up next. In the meantime, keep loving, keep praying. Don't you give up. Don't you dare surrender, because we're going to keep fighting so we can keep on winning. And whatever you do, ladies and gentlemen, please keep the faith. Night, everybody.

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1: Orlando.
0: Orlando.
1: Orlando.
0: Orlando.
2: News this hour from Town Hall. I'm Keith Peters in Washington. Deadly flash floods in the Grand Canyon have killed two people as the search for the missing continues.
3: Hiker Dan Evans was at Bright Angel Campground in the Grand Canyon Saturday when deadly flash floods from a monsoon hit.
4: And I could see about 5 to 6 inches of water flowing around my tent. The campsite just flooded.
3: He and others began the dangerous hike out. Some were able to pack up. Others fled with the clothes on their backs.
4: I'm just keeping my eyes upstream, just praying that a wall of water isn't coming towards us.
3: Evans says as they were crossing a bridge, the Colorado River was raging beneath them. Rangers had to evacuate hikers by helicopter. Rescuers are still searching for several missing hikers while confirming two deaths. I'm Julie Walker.
2: George Santos earns a permanent ban from an online prediction market platform.
5: Kalshi has banned George Santos from its platform, concluding the disgraced former congressman likely engaged in insider trading. Spokesperson Elizabeth Diana says this is the company's first ever lifetime ban. They reported Santos to the Justice Department in June, saying he placed a series of bets, then contributed to speculation over whether he would attend President Trump's State of the Union address. Santos did not show up and pocketed over $17,000. He's already agreed to a settlement with the Commodities Futures Trading Commission over the trades and launched an influencer deal with rival platform Polymarket. Responding on social media, Santos called Kalshi an unserious company. I'm Jennifer King.
2: The Supreme Court is allowing the White House to continue construction on President Trump's $400 million White House ballroom project while his administration appeals a judge's order halting that work. On Wall Street, the Dow down by 374 points, the NASDAQ dropped 31, the S&P 500 lower by 25 points. More on these stories at townhall.com.
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